0: in the new Congress, we're going to have to do something about this Supreme Court. And let me be very clear. Everything is on the table. Everything to deal with this corrupt MAGA majority.
1: No, but you don't have, excuse me, you do not have the right to say climate change does not exist, that it's a hoax, and that's where this administration is coming
2: 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I understand you're upset.
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7: Right, thanks, Scott Shannon. Hour two, Sean Hannity Show. Toll free, it is 800-941-SEAN if you want to be a part of the program. There are certain moments, congressional hearings, that are so spectacular. I'm going to take the time to actually play the full exchange. This is the EPA administrator, Lee Zeldin, just absolutely eviscerating Congresswoman Rosa DeLauro of Connecticut. I mean, it is a beatdown of all beatdowns. It is so bad. Let me play it in full. On the other side of it, we will get EPA Director Lee Zeldin's take on this. Listen to this. You're going to love it.
1: When climate change is flooding our streets, poisoning our air, driving up health care and disaster costs, how can the EPA justify abandoning that duty to protect Americans to appease polluters under the false flag of economic growth?
8: Following the law, Section 202 of the Clean Air Act, where does it say anything about fighting global climate change? Loper-Bright, Supreme Court case, you familiar with it?
1: No, I maybe others are. I'm not, but let me ask.
8: But that's really important. As a member of Congress, Loper-Bright says that we as an agency don't have the authority to get creative. If Section 202 of the Clean Air Act.
1: No, but you don't have, excuse me, you do not have the right to say climate change does not exist, that it's a hoax, and that's where this administration is coming from.
8: I understand you're upset. You don't know what Loper-Bright is. Do you know what the major policies doctrine is?
1: I'm upset because.
8: You know what the major policies doctrine is? You're a member of Congress. You should know.
1: Well, you have moved from someone who defended the environment to all of a sudden
8: being very defensive about not knowing the two biggest landmark Supreme Court cases of the last year
1: You are very defensive about changing your policy and your positions with regard to the environment.
8: Okay. Now, you just tell me. Do you want me to tell you what the two biggest Supreme Court cases are of the last few years?
1: This is what I want you
8: Michigan
1: to tell
8: versus
1: me.
8: EPA.
1: Whoa.
8: West Virginia versus EPA.
1: You know, you're here because you need money from us. So halt for the second and wait for the questions and answer the questions. Well,
7: all right, joining us now, EPA Administrator, our friend Lee Zeldin is with us, sir. Wow. What an exchange. You know, I watched that and then I watched it again and then I watched it again. It was so worth watching. I could not believe the spectacular stupidity of this congresswoman.
9: You know, Sean, I follow a foundational principle of applying the best reading of the law, adhering to the U.S. Supreme Court case in Loper-Bright overturning the Chevron doctrine. What does that mean? As you well know, in the past, an agency head would be able to look at law and say, well, the law doesn't say I can't, so I guess that means I can. And the Supreme Court also ruled in a case, West Virginia versus EPA, as you know, with the major question doctrine, that if you're going to impose trillions of dollars of regulation, well, maybe there should be a debate and a vote in Congress. Now, it's one thing when there are members of Congress who are somehow bothered by me saying that I will only follow the law, I will only apply the best available reading of the law. It's a whole other level, like we witnessed in this hearing, where you have a member of Congress who's the former chair of the House Appropriations Committee, who wants to be the next chair of the House Appropriations Committee, who has no idea what I just said about any of that, isn't familiar with the cases, the principles, and if you want to go to a No Kings rally on Saturday, you should be aware of the landmark cases of recent years of this Supreme Court that are the preeminent cases to determine separation of power and stopping bureaucratic regulatory overreach.
7: The fact that she absolutely had no clue about to the references you were making in terms of court decisions was spectacular. And by the way, this is not your only great moment of the week. You've had a great week so far. There was a moment that was in the House, and then you're talking to Sheldon Whitehouse of Rhode Island, and you just laid him out saying you're not going to take morality lessons from people who join all-white country clubs. Years ago, he said, oh, yeah, we're working on fixing that, and he's still a member of the club. Listen.
2: We're going to get to talk about math.
10: Are you even tracking the consumer costs of those coal plants?
2: Oh, no. Oh, this is great. So I don't even know where to start with all the mess
10: up
2: math.
10: Answer that question.
2: You think that the math is it's better for West Virginia if you close down their coal plants and put these people out of work and tell them to learn a code? According to you, in your mind, that's saving West Virginia?
10: Is raising
2: costs. Is it saving them on energy
10: access? We know it's raising costs.
2: Is it saving them on jobs?
10: You can talk across me all you like. You are raising costs.
2: We're not going to take morality lessons from people who join all white country clubs.
7: Ouch. Kaboom. That was a great line. And he had nothing to say because what you said is absolutely true.
9: You have this liberal, elitist Rhode Island Democrat who is preaching to the rest of America why he wants to get his way and shut down reliable baseload power all across the entire country. And the way that he's making his argument is by saying that offshore wind is the cheapest source of energy that exists. And what he doesn't do is factor in all of the added costs, because as you and your audience knows, wind doesn't always blow. You have to firm it. There are costs with regards to storing it. And when you look at the all-in costs of wind, all of a sudden all these other forms of baseload power from the gas combined cycle and a lot of the existing power that's out there and more, starts to look a heck of a lot more appealing than the way Sheldon puts his math out there. And you can't get anyone who wants to apply any level of common sense to agree that imposing historic deregulation under President Trump to keep open coal plants and to build new natural gas pipelines and to have more small modular reactors and so much more of that effort to unleash energy dominance. You can't convince me that all that deregulation is going to increase costs. This is exactly what we need to do. That's just for the jobs, for the lower-priced energy, for our way of life, for our national security and our economy. You can't convince me otherwise.
7: Are you aware of the story when Donald Trump was in his first term that he handed then-German Chancellor Merkel the white flag? And she goes, well, what's this? Well, it's the white flag of surrender. And she goes, well, why are you handing me this? Because you basically have surrendered your autonomy, because we all know that the lifeblood of every economy, the world's economy, is energy. And energy meaning natural gas, energy meaning oil, energy meaning clean burning coal. And they gave in and they decided to get all of they spent billions and billions of dollars in a deal with Vladimir Putin. And it's like, well, why are we spending all this money on NATO if you're going into bed with a guy that can turn off the spigot anytime he wants?
9: It's such a great point. And Nord Stream 2, that project to build that pipeline, was massively ramping up Germany's reliance on Russia for generations into the future. I remember at the ambassador at the time, Rick Grenell, was lobbying hard, and the President Trump in that first administration was right on the money. And now you fast forward to 2026, and all across Europe, where these big net zero goals are real, rubber's meeting the road, the economic costs are starting to really hit hard. And there are elections that will be coming out in Europe where the consequences will be felt. And similarly to what we have in places like New York and California here at home, in Europe, they have set goals deciding that in order to protect the environment, you have to destroy the economy. And they're starting to see their economy erode and people's lives being impacted. And it's not too late. It is not too late for Europe to reverse this damage. But, you know, the time keeps ticking down. And I think that the president was really saving Germany from themselves, getting them to cut ties with Russia on Nord Stream 2. God bless them for doing it.
7: Well, I mean, Europe is disintegrating in large part because of unfettered illegal immigration without assimilation. They've neglected national security and defense. They've embraced socialism, climate alarmism. You know, let me play for you, and you referenced this in one of your expos. You know, Al Gore speaking publicly is concerned. If you go back to the 70s, Time Magazine, Newsweek, you know, the coming ice age, and then it became the earth we're about to be burned to death. And then they just came up with a generic term, which is climate change, and climate change has evolved into radical socialism. But the predictions that they made about global warming, global freezing, global everything, there'll be no snow on the mountain of Kilimanjaro. Gore predicted that in 2009 that the ice-free Arctic summers will have in 5 to 7 years. Kerry worried that the Arctic would be ice-free by 2013. All these ridiculous, asinine predictions never came true. Here's a couple of them.
11: Here's Manhattan. The World Trade Center Memorial would be underwater. Think of the impact of a couple hundred thousand refugees, and then imagine 100 million. We're still putting 162 million tons into it every single day, and the accumulated amount is now trapping as much extra heat as would be released by 600,000 Hiroshima-class atomic bombs exploding every single day on the Earth. That's what's boiling the oceans, creating these atmospheric rivers and the rain bombs, and sucking the moisture out of the land and creating the droughts and melting the ice.
7: And meanwhile, they'd have us go broke, you know, being a part of the Paris Climate Accords. Thank God Donald Trump got us out of it. And every one of these, you know, apocalyptic predictions that they made, none of them came true. And they come and go, and then they just make more phony predictions.
9: That's the climate hoax right there. I mean, anyone, if they ever have heard, been inside of a casino where you just, you hear that ding, ding, ding, ding, ding, ding, ding. They give you that sound to make it sound like everyone's winning. When you listen to Al Gore flipping out, just think of what is happening to his bank account while he's saying it. It is a grift. I've seen it here at the EPA. I canceled almost $30 billion of grants last year. And I talked about part of it. One of the pots, Senator Sanders asked me about, a $7 billion pot through the Inflation Expansion Act that was called Solar for All. I pointed out that there were up to 4 pass-throughs in order to get the money to the grantee, where each of the pass-throughs was getting at least 15%. We found all sorts of funding where it would go through left-wing NGOs that didn't even exist before this new pot was created, and they were staffed up with former Biden and Obama officials and Democrat donors. All the quotes you just read, the clips you just played, that's the hoax, and Americans are getting smart on it.
7: All right, quick break. More with EPA Administrator Lee Zeldin on the other side. Then we'll get your calls in, 800-941-SHAWN, if you want to be a part of the program.
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7: 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In this 25th anniversary year of September 11th, 01, the Tunnel to Towers Foundation continues to honor America's heroes. Now, through that commitment, the foundation created Veterans Villages that stand as a beacon of hope for those who have sacrificed everything for our nation. Now, these communities are committed to helping veterans achieve stability and independence by providing safe housing and personalized services that are tailored to their needs. And within each village, residents find support, dignity, a sense of belonging among others who truly understand the meaning of sacrifice and service. And through their homeless veterans program, their veterans villages, and National Case Management Network, the foundation has provided housing and supportive services to more than 17,000 veterans nationwide. 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

0: we continue, EPA Administrator, our friend Lee Zeldin is with us. What a week he's had. Let me ask you an unrelated question, because I really think you would have been a great governor in the state of New York. And unfortunately, the math just simply doesn't work. Too many people like me have packed my bags and I have left. I'm done. I'm gone. It's forever. I've been gone for years now. And, you know, look at the recent, the brouhaha with Ken Griffin and, you know, Marxist commie Mamdani trying to embarrass Ken Griffin. And Ken Griffin's now saying, well, I may not invest the $6 billion I was planning to invest in New York now. I don't think you can take Kathy Hochul at her word at all. I love Bruce Blakeman. I think he'd be a great governor. I knew you would have been a great governor. Both of you'd be great governors. However, I'm not sure it's possible, you know, with New York and the mass migration out of that state.
1: Well, I would say a couple things that that work in Bruce Blakeman's favor. One is, over the course of the last 4 years since I ran for governor, Republican registration is actually up. Conservative Party registration is up. I know we're minus one Sean Hannity. The independents, that registration's up. The Democratic,
0: I tell you, losing Sean Hannity was a big loss. No, I'm kidding.
1: It really is. When you talk about, you use reference Ken Griffin, when you talk about these people leaving, it's not like they're putting New York in timeout for 6 months. They're leaving permanently for good and they're not looking back. And it's whether you're low income, middle income, or high income earners, people are mobile. Their money goes further. If they go elsewhere, they'll feel safer. They live life freer and they are gone. One other thing though, when I ran in 22, yeah, we came up a bit short, but because we were running as hard as we did, fortunately, when Joe Biden was going through that second half of his term, he didn't do it with Democrat rule in Congress. So the down ballot.
0: You single-handedly probably gave the Republicans the majority. I don't think probably. I think you single-handedly carried enough Republicans over the finish line to give them the slim majority. I really believe that. I do have to run, though. You're doing a great job. I'm not sure what's next for you, but I'm sure it's going to be big. EPA Administrator, our friend Lee Zeldin is with us. Great job this week. You've had a hell of a week. You have a lot to celebrate this weekend. Thank you, sir.
1: Thanks, Sean. Take care.
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0: If you are not following the news today, It turns out Mr. Higher Honor, James Comey himself, turned himself into a federal authorities at an Alexandria, Virginia courthouse today. The grand jury indictment revealed on Tuesday charges Comey with threatening to kill President Trump. That's the 8647 shell thing. I have no idea what it meant. None at all whatsoever. Now, James Comey maintaining his innocence after the second indictment. Here's what he had to say.
15: Well, they're back. This time about a picture of seashells on a North Carolina beach a year ago. And this won't be the end of it. But nothing has changed with me. I'm still innocent. I'm still not afraid. And I still believe in the independent federal judiciary. So let's go. But it's really important that all of us remember this is not who we are as a country. This is not how the Department of Justice is supposed to be. And the good news is we get closer every day to restoring those values. Keep the faith.
0: Anyway, so now indicted presidential death threat suspect James Comey decided not to wait till a squad car showed up at his house this morning and haul him down to police headquarters. No, I spent a couple of hours with

0: editor-in-chief, chief investigative reporter, justthenews.com, Greg Jarrett, Fox News, legal analyst, and, of course, number one New York Times bestselling author. John, let's start with you. I think you agree with me. This is the lower hanging fruit. I think.
1: Yeah.
0: I think the big investigation is into the grand conspiracy.
1: Yeah, you're exactly right. This is sort of a side issue, but one that takes on more significance when you remember what just happened Saturday night. People are getting motivated by these social media posts. They are getting motivated by the hateful rhetoric. And so if an FBI director or a former FBI director wants to suggest it's a good idea to 8647, get rid of 47, and that might motivate someone, you're going to charge him just like you charge anyone else. I mean, if a guy in Las Vegas says, hey, I'm going to kill the lawmaker tomorrow, they're going to go arrest him too. So that's what went on here. This is a minor case compared to what's playing out in Fort Pierce, Florida. They are systemically looking at an effort to get Donald Trump violate his civil liberties over a 10-year period using four or five codename investigations. And along the way, not only violating President Trump's civil liberties and those around him, but very likely members of Congress whose phone records were taken, lawyers whose law firm records were taken. Let's keep in mind that they use secret measures to suck up entire law firm files as they were looking at certain lawyers in these cases. That is going to be such a big inconsequential case, or far more consequential than what went on in North Carolina yesterday.
0: And John, if you can, explain how Arctic Frost is only the tip of the iceberg, that there are multiple investigations with multiple names that they also now have discovered. And we will learn a lot more in the days, weeks, and months ahead about these examples.
1: Yeah, basically there's a wash, rinse, repeat cycle of weaponizing law enforcement. And each time a Democrat has a problem, they then hang a fake scandal on a Republican, and then they use the powers of the intelligence and law enforcement community to try to give the illusion that this is a serious matter. Hillary Clinton has a Russia collusion problem after the Peter Schweizer book. They make the Crossfire Hurricane investigation against Trump. We know that had no merit. Then Joe Biden has a Ukraine corruption problem with his son Hunter, and they hang Ukraine impeachment around him. A little bit while after that, they find Joe Biden's classified documents right after he got named president. They want to neutralize that. They create the investigation against President Trump that leads to the raid on Mar-a-Lago, for which now that we know the FBI believe there was no probable cause to do that. And then as it's becoming clear in 23 that Joe Biden has a mental acuity problem, that he's fading away, they need to put Donald Trump back on the defensive because he's doing well in the polls. They use Arctic Frost, which basically goes all the way back to 2020 and says, you know, we're going to look at that period after the election and charge Donald Trump with something that John Kennedy and Sam Tilden did and never got charged, which is submit alternate electors to a Senate as a form of protest. Twice in American history, that wasn't a crime, but when it came to Donald Trump, they tried to turn it into a crime. Four consecutive wash, rinse, repeat cycles, all along capturing hundreds of people into a dragnet who were clearly innocent.
0: Let's get your take, Greg Jarrett. Let's start with 8647. According to Comey, he had no idea what that meant. He had no idea. He just happened to stumble upon it.
2: Yeah, he said, gosh, it never occurred to me that some folks associate those numbers with violence. I mean, that kind of fakery is a pattern with James Comey. He feigns ignorance. He plays the dummy to try to weasel out of wrongdoing. And he's proven to be a master of deceit, lying about leaks to the media, lying to the FISA court, secretly weaponizing the FBI and the Russia hoax, while denying it all with a straight face, or under testimony before Congress, he claims acute amnesia. Gee, I don't remember anything. It's all a phony act. You know, Comey loves to portray himself as St. James, but there's nothing virtuous about Comey. I will say this. I've been mildly amused at all the legal commentators who've been quick to condemn the Comey indictment as frivolous or absurd. They're overlooking several important points, and if I may, I'll just run through them quickly. This case, first of all, is in the Eastern District of North Carolina, predominantly conservative. And in a politically charged case like this, that helps the prosecution. It doesn't help Comey. Second of all, the federal grand jury was persuaded that Comey willfully intended to threaten the life of the president. Well, the

0: trial jury from the exact same district may agree, even though, of course, there's a higher burden of proof. Third, it's important to realize that the second count against Comey does not require a willful threat. Instead, recklessly disregarding the risk of violence is sufficient. It's a lower standard. It's easier to prove. Fourth of all, you know, other people in that same Eastern District in North Carolina have been successfully prosecuted on the exact same charge, which will undermine Comey's claim that, gee, I'm a victim of selective vindictive prosecution. And finally, I'd point out, you know, Comey is surely going to argue, I have a free speech right. That's my defense. Well, the Supreme Court has made it abundantly clear that the First Amendment is not a shield for threats against the president. The seminal case, Watts versus the United States in 1969. So, you know, I also suspect that prosecutors have marshaled together a lot more incriminating evidence than we now know. The acting attorney general said yesterday, you know, we have witnesses, we have documents that'll help prove the government's case. Well, it's quite possible that they've uncovered evidence that Comey's dubious story is a brazen lie. So we'll wait and see.
1: You know, this is the low-hanging fruit, John Solomon, that I often talk about, but there is being built, as confirmed by the Attorney General, still Pam Bondi, confirmed by Todd Blanche, confirmed by the FBI Director Kash Patel, new evidence put forward by Tulsi Gabbard at DNI, that, in fact, a grand conspiracy investigation is not only ongoing, but it is being built out. How do you imagine that will play out?
2: I think the first likely charges, if a grand jury decides to do something, will be to charge John Brennan in the next few weeks once the Senate transmits its evidence, so that the grand jury begins to understand there was a cover-up as far late as 2023. People were lying in 2023 trying to cover up what began in 2016. That is, I think, the starter gun firing for a larger conspiracy case. All right, there's a lie. That lie is trying to cover up the fact that the intelligence community created a fake intelligence document to justify the fact that the FBI previously tried to investigate Donald Trump wrongly for Russia collusion. So that sort of becomes what we call the pattern case. And then from that pattern case, you're going to start to look for people like FBI agents or CIA analysts who did things that exceeded the role of their job, that exceeded the evidence, exceeded their training, and say, these guys were part of it too, different part of the conspiracy. And at some point, you're going to flip someone, because when you look at all the great conspiracies that have been brought against the mob or against drug cartels, you usually flip an insider, Sammy the Bull in the case of the famous Gambino trials. Whoever flips first, whoever becomes that key critical witness, he can help, or he or she can help tie it up in a very big way. And I think that's...
1: Well, who might that person be? Is it going to be like an Andrew Weissman? Who's it going to be?
2: It's a great question, right? We don't know yet. You know, who's going to take a deal? Who's funding their law firms? You know, maybe the left will pay a lot of people's legal bills and try to keep people from cooperating. So we'll see. But, you know, someone like an Andrew McCabe would be a really interesting thing. Now, I'm not saying that Andrew McCabe committed a crime yet. I don't know the evidence against him. But he's a guy that can testify upward on a James Comey and a Chris Wray and on a Barack Obama, because he had contacts with him. And he can testify downward to the agents who did things, the Pete Strzok and the Lisa Pages and others. So you're looking for someone that is like a man in the middle or a woman in the middle that has visibility up and down. That sort of conspiracy witness becomes really key to a good prosecution.
1: All right, quick break. More with John Solomon, Greg Jarrett on the other side. Then your call's coming up, 800-941-SEAN, if you want to be a part of the program.
3: He's always been a street fighter who takes on the system. And Hannity is doing it today, fighting left-wing powers who want to stamp out conservative voices, fighting fire with fire. That's Sean Hannity.
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0: Meanwhile, John Solomon, Greg Jarrett are with us. Greg Jarrett, I'll give you an opportunity to explain how you think this will play out in terms of the broader case, the larger case, the more significant case of an 11-year grand conspiracy to destroy Donald Trump.
1: Well, I think John has summarized it, as he always does, with his reporting quite well. You posed an important question. Who might flip and implicate others, for example, like John Brennan, who I think John's right, is clearly the next person to be indicted. There were people high up in the CIA and, in fact, in other intelligence agencies that warned Brennan, you can't use this dossier by Christopher Steele, paid for by Hillary Clinton. It was a total smear and a complete lie. It's phony. You can't use it to try to implicate Trump and altering the intelligence community assessment upon the orders of President Barack Obama. You can't do it. Brennan did it anyway. He essentially had one person compose it, and I would think that that person who was the writer who penned this thing would be somebody, if I were a prosecutor, I'd be looking at to flip, along with some others who were in on it, against John Brennan. And once you get people to begin to flip, to save their own butts, you know, then a snowball effect invariably happens. And so, look, you've got a grand jury investigation going on. It's very intensive down in Fort Pierce, Florida. You've got some new blood there that took over recently that are motivated to make sure that justice is done. So we're going to see some action over the course of the next few weeks.
0: By the way, if you want a longer discussion on this very topic, both John Solomon and Greg Jarrett came on my podcast, and we go over this in great specificity and detail for nearly 2 hours, nonstop conversation about it, and you will learn a lot, I promise you. John Solomon, Greg Jarrett, thank you both. Appreciate both of you. 800-941-SEAN if you want to be a part of the program. 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Now, most people don't realize they may have no way to reach their loved ones until it's too late. 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
12: The U.S. military launching fresh strikes. I'm Kevin Uretsky, Fox News. The Pentagon today targeting southern Iran with so-called defensive strikes, according to CENTCOM. Fox News has learned the latest strikes not an effort to break the fragile ceasefire with Tehran. Meanwhile, President Trump speaking on Memorial Day at Arlington National Cemetery, honoring fallen U.S. service members.
13: In 250 years, America's heroes have saved more lives, freed more captives, accomplished more good, and spread more hope than any other people at any time in the history of the world.
12: In particular, the president taking time today to praise the 13 Americans killed during Operation Epic Fury in Iran. Meanwhile, the president also claimed on social media today that peace talks with Iran were proceeding nicely, but the Iranians not as upbeat.
14: Despite some optimistic statements from the Trump administration over the past several days, Tehran is painting a murkier picture. Iran's foreign ministry says the only focus for now is ending the conflict. President Trump adding another layer to the discussions by demanding that Middle Eastern nations join the Abraham Accords, linking the initiative from his first term, which aims to broker normalization with Israel to a potential peace deal with Iran. The president specifically naming Saudi Arabia, Qatar, Pakistan, Turkey, Egypt, and Jordan. And those talks are widening around the region. Today, Iran's parliamentary speaker and foreign minister arrived in Doha, Qatar, for talks on ending the conflict.
12: That's Fox's Ashley Webster in Tel Aviv, Israel. Hezbollah has ignored repeated requests to stop firing at Israel. That's according to a senior U.S. official speaking to Fox News. Since April the 17th, Hezbollah militants in Lebanon have fired over 1,000 drones and over 700 rockets to try and derail ongoing peace negotiations. 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
22: 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Outlook for Wednesday, partial sunshine near 80. 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
27: 855-403-9846. 855-403-9846. You make the call. You pick the topic. It's all you. We've got a lot to talk about today. Now, we'll get to all of that, including I have a new sound clip from Sheldon Only White. In the house, we got Jim McGovern going off the rails. We got Ted Cruz basically spelling it all out with help from someone providing testimony before the Congress. It's all about what is wrong with the Democrats, and Cruz does a great job. But let's go first to Roger in Worcester, wants to talk about voting integrity. Hello, Roger.
28: Yes, I have a question for you, but before I do, I'm going to just make a quick statement.
27: Yeah.
28: We all know when we speak to our liberal friends and relatives, we should remember to let them remind them of this. For years, we know that one political party strongly desires voting integrity, and the other one so far does not. Okay, so my question to you is, what in the world is going on now with that proposal that hasn't been codified yet about making the election secure with ID and all?
27: Yeah. Yeah, it's
28: what's holding it up?
27: It's being tied up in everything else, and in Democrats, you need 60 votes in the Senate to get it through, and Democrats just won't do it. And that's why Trump is saying get rid of the filibuster.
28: Oh, you know what, then? They will do it once their new constituents have been given amnesty.
27: Oh,
28: then the Democrats will be enforcing. This is what we should tell people.
27: They even won't do it then, and I'll tell you why. Even if we give and legitimize all of these individuals who came into the country illegally under the disastrous Biden administration, no, the Democrats won't do it then either, because they'll still want to hold out hope that they can bring in more illegals without IDs and still have them vote illegally. Yeah, I wouldn't bet on that. But you're absolutely right about why they're not doing it. They're just not going to do it. One party fights for voter integrity, another does not. And even, you know, this whole Jim Crow 2.0, black voters, by I think the minimum of 70%, say it's all right to ask for an ID when you vote. They support it. The majority of people in this country support it. The only ones who don't are the Democrats, the leadership, the Democrats in D.C. You've got Ayanna Pressley there shouting that Republicans want black people to pick cotton. They don't want them to pick a president. I don't know how this is racist. It's really racist to suggest that a black person or a minority is too dumb to be able to get an ID. And by the way, frankly, they already have an ID.
28: Sure, they can get anywhere they want.
27: Right, right, exactly. Yeah, I'm with you. I'm with you, Roger. It's a good point, but it's 60 votes. And, Roger, I'll just tell you honestly, this is part of the reason. You know, I believe in the filibuster rule. I do think the Senate was supposed to be more deliberative. And the founding fathers were opposed to what they called the tyranny of the majority. You know, all you need is 51% and they can force themselves on the minority. So the founding fathers didn't want that. That's the other reason they developed the Electoral College. But I'm just starting to say, you know what? The Democrats, when the second they get in next time around, and they've told us, they want to get rid of the filibuster. They want to get rid of it, and they're going to ram through a whole bunch of stuff. And I'm just saying, why not just do it now? But, Roger, thank you. Good call. I appreciate it. Paul in Sandwich wants to talk about inspector generals. Wow, we're going to get fairly specific here. Hello, Paul.
0: Good morning, Jim. Thanks for taking my call.
27: You're welcome.
0: You just said it. With all the fraud that's being found, with all these government programs, we have inspector generals for every major department in the government. Why haven't they found this fraud? It's probably going to be hundreds of billions of dollars. What are these people doing?
27: No, part of it is, I understand what you're saying, but part of it is the fraud is going on. The money's coming from the feds. It goes to the states, and the states administer the programs. You know, when you look at SNAP and things like that, when you look at Medicaid, a lot of that gets administered locally. The money comes from the feds, and then it gets administered locally. And that's where the fraud is. And by the way, they found some fraud in red states, too. They have found some, but not like what we're talking in Minnesota. No, not at all. Not at all. Yeah. Inspector generals, for the most part, I think are doing their jobs. Part of the problem with an inspector general, too, is that they can only really talk to or force people to talk who are current employees of the government. Once somebody leaves, an inspector general does not have the subpoena power to say, hey, I know you don't work for us anymore, but come back here. I want some questions answered. They don't have the power to do that. And that gets in the way in a lot of things. But thank you. It's a good call,
0: Paul. I get
27: it.
0: Jim, one other thing, I could, a quick one about the Senate and the filibuster.
27: Yes.
0: You know, the 17th Amendment to the Constitution was very damaging to the Senate. Original Constitution, the senators were not publicly elected.
27: No, they're elected by your legislatures,
0: exactly.
27: You sent them to D.C. Yeah.
0: Right. How many states do we have where we have two senators, one Republican, one Democrat, and they pull the state in two different directions?
27: Yeah,
0: and
27: I know.
0: You know, if they went back to the old, before the 17th Amendment, we probably wouldn't need the filibuster.
27: Yeah, but, it's interesting. I mean, a lot of scholars debate that. We could go on and do an entire show on debating that and why they did the 17th Amendment and leading up to that. But it's a good thought. I would say I haven't made my mind up about that. And I don't know if I 100% believe that we would be better off. But it is a good thought. Paul, appreciate it.
0: I always trust the founders. I trust the founders more than the guys.
27: I do, too. I do, too. And it is something the founders wanted. And it plays into their tyranny of the majority. I get it. I understand it. But at the time, too, the filibuster isn't really in the Constitution. It is a development of the self-governance of these legislative bodies. They establish their own rules. Mark in Worcester wants to talk about Raul Castro. Well, wait a minute. It says you want to talk about Castro. You mean Jim McGovern or Castro himself?
1: Oh, howdy, har, har. It's not McGovern. It's Raul Castro.
27: No, I got
1: now,
27: it.
1: Well, he might want an invitation for what I'm going to say. But, yeah, I got a U.S. government, the path they want to follow going forward with Raul.
27: Yeah.
1: Hey, listen to this. After the regime change takes place, and I believe that it will, extradite him back to the new Cuban government and let them hang him by his neck for crimes against humanity. What do you think of that idea, Jim?
27: I think it's fine. I mean, I think if they did have a new regime and they wanted to hold the previous regime accountable, yeah. And that's a guy who's got blood on his hands. His brother, his entire family.
1: Do it him just like they did to the Nazi criminals, mass murderers in the Nuremberg trials after World War II. They hung him or they shot him.
27: Yeah, mostly they hung him. But yeah, you're absolutely right. I wouldn't have any problem with that. That's really up to them to be able to do. 855-403-9846. 855-403-9846. So going back to Sandwich again, David there wants to talk about Barney Frank. David, before you do, let me ask you a question. Because I'm hearing from a lot of people I used to work with when I worked in Southeastern Mass, when I was still kind of a freelance reporter, and I was able, and Barney Frank represented down there, and I would do this Barney Frank impression. So all these people I don't hear from often are writing back to me, and they're saying, "Wow, are you going to do your Barney Frank impression?" So my question, David, is now that he's dead, can I still do it? Can I still do the Barney Frank impression?
2: I'm very empathetic at different times with different people.
27: Yes.
2: But there's so many lies that were told by this. I don't want to call him a gentleman. I mean, he might have been nice when he was shaking hands and smiling and doing all this stuff while he was in the government. But,
27: right.
2: I think doing the impression is funny. It's the same as when Howie does, Ted Kennedy, you know?
27: Oh, hold on. I mean, I'll do Kennedy now, but he's been dead for, you know, I mean, like he's dead. I'm talking in the short term.
2: Yeah.
27: Like, I remember was on the air. I had just come back to radio when Kennedy died, and I didn't do it for a while, but then I brought it back. You know, like Barney I could bring back, but everybody's going to say, Barney who? You know, like with Ted, they know who you're talking about.
2: Right, right.
27: But no, I just mean in the short term.
2: Yeah. Yeah, I think showing him a little respect right now, that'd be fine, short term.
27: All right, I don't think he should do it. Good, thank you. I'm sorry. Couldn't help myself, David. David, I couldn't help myself. I'm sorry. So,
2: okay.
27: What did you want to talk about?
2: Anyway, two things. I'll make Barney Frank story really quick. On the news, they continue to say about how a great job that he did, in short words they use, you know, like he was one of the main people in 2008, 2009, to try to get the government squared away after the housing debacle.
27: Which he helped cause.
2: That's right, exactly. He's the one that caused it.
27: Yeah.
2: So now he's holding up his hands and he's championing his effort to clear up the issue that him and Dodd,
27: that was the one in response to the subprime mortgage collapse. And previous to that, he was with Clinton a big supporter of the Community Reinvestment Act, which actually led to giving mortgages to people who couldn't pay them back. Yeah. You're right.
2: Okay.
27: You're remembering correctly, David.
2: Yeah, it
27: is what they always do. It's like the Stooges. Present yourself as the one to fix the problem after you created the problem.
2: Gotcha. So anyways, my second issue is, you got to go back. Before we invaded Iran, not really invaded. Before this action that President Trump has initiated.
27: Yeah.
2: Didn't they say that there was 3 to 4 to 5 weeks away before Iran was going to have the uranium?
27: That was they. Okay, here's how that happened. I'll tell you quickly, and then I got to get to the break because I got to get to Rory. Here's what happened. Iran, in the negotiations with us, said, hey, we're 2 weeks away from a weapon. Now, they said that. They were probably saying it as a bargaining chip to stop Trump from doing anything, but he took it seriously. That's the report I've read. When they said that, he said, no way. 2 weeks? Forget it. No way. We can't have that.
2: Okay, so now how far have we gone into this now? They could have a little bunker where they're purifying that uranium to make a bomb while President Trump is not doing anything right now and waiting for the Mueller's to give him an answer that he wants.
27: There could be. There's always a chance of that. I think they feel fairly comfortable that they have destroyed their ability to do that. But you're right. It's not ironclad. But
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0: is here. I'm talking about the tallest man in journalism, Rhode Island's favorite son, and of course, multi-award-winning journalist, national correspondent for the Jim Polito Show, Rory O'Neill. Good morning, sir. Happy Friday.
1: Hey there, Jim. Good morning.
0: So, let's talk space.
1: All right.
0: Let's talk space.
1: All
0: right. Well,
1: nothing happened. Well,
0: could
1: the new rocket, a new launch pad,
0: could you be a little more specific?
1: Well, I wasn't supposed to talk about this today, but okay.
0: No. We are going to talk about the politics. We are going to talk about
1: it. Is there time left? Okay.
0: Of course there's time. Oh, my.
1: Ding. My wave. Ding.
0: Wow.
1: Although I like to add about the oil tanks. I can tell you oil tank stories.
0: Oh, I listen, that's my buddy. Chris O'Malley, man, my oil tank was older than me. Stop it. CityServiceCompany.com was older than me in the house I bought. And he said,
1: that was my dad's line of work and his father's line of work. Was,
0: really? I didn't know that.
1: Yep.
0: Wow.
1: O'Neill oil back in the day. Yeah.
0: Hey, that's a nice little tidbit we just picked up.
1: There you go. He'd always drag us out to do oil deliveries, like just before Christmas or when it was cold. And
0: yeah.
1: He always told the story about how he, when he was working for his dad, he would drag the oil tank and bring the hose up to the house. And one time it was a dead fill valve. So they converted to gas. Started pumping oil in the basement of the house.
0: No, you know what? That happened. Actually, recently.
1: It happens
0: a lot. Chris told me a story. That happened recently. Now, when it happens now, you've got an environmental disaster on your hands.
1: Yeah. Well, when he did it, it was 1960s, 50s, and 60s. Who cared?
0: Yeah, now they just mopped it up and said, yeah, everything's fine.
1: Everyone's showing up in suits. SpaceX, a little problem with a hydraulic pin on that new launch tower. It wasn't withdrawing like it should. Hopefully they can fix it and try again for 6:30 Eastern tonight.
0: Okay. All right. Okay. That's fine. Now, let's go to the autopsy report that the Democrats put out. Here's my 30,000-foot flyover. I mean, they admitted some things, but they also kind of placed a lot of blame on people who are out of politics now, like Joe Biden and Jill Biden. And didn't blame anybody like Kamala. You know, you weren't that great of a candidate. You know, they didn't.
1: Right. Yeah. This is not a complete report. They're emphasizing that. Yeah. They did not even look at Joe Biden's decision to run again.
0: Yeah.
1: They didn't look at how Kamala Harris got the nomination.
0: Yeah.
1: They didn't look at the impact of the war in Gaza. And they said, things were great after Obama. But they did say that maybe Republicans are just better at politics. And maybe the Democrats, they say, should shift away from identity politics and towards middle class appeal. What an idea.
0: Yeah, I don't think Republicans are better at politics. No way. But I do think that
1: compared to.
0: Well, really? Well, when you say better at politics, like better at playing politics, no, not better than the Democrats. But I was actually pleasantly surprised at the honesty, the part you said at the end where they should get away from identity politics. And they admitted we weren't connecting with regular people. That was one of the good, honest things in there. Whether or not they live up to that now, I don't know, because a lot of the party is tied into, you're this kind of a victim and you're that kind of a victim and everything else.
1: Right. And President Biden should have been more vocal in his support of Harris during her time as VP. Well, that's one of the things. They said they should have put her in the spotlight more when she was vice president, not necessarily after Biden dropped out.
0: Well, that's an interesting point. When I saw that, I said, I don't know, because, she didn't work all that hard. She had a reputation of always wanting to go home on the weekend and go back to California, and did that frequently, according to logs and according to people who pay attention to these things. I mean, it's not like she was really kind of trying to set the world on fire. You know what I mean?
1: Oh, okay.
0: I think
1: she's
0: that
1: vice
0: was
1: president. Okay.
0: No, but I think that yeah, but J.D. Vance.
1: Donald Trump goes home every weekend. I don't.
0: You know, yeah, but God bless him. Well, wait a minute. Hold on. He's always working. What I mean is, she went home and it was R&R. You know, it was I'm going to have R&R every weekend to the West Coast. That's what I'm getting at. Whereas J.D. Vance, yeah, he lives in D.C., all of that. He's not going home anywhere else. And I kind of think he's putting more hours in. I just don't think she did. I think that was one of the unfair, like, let's stick it to Joe. Who, by the way, I would, you know, wouldn't get in the way of that.
1: But how many hours was he working?
0: Exactly. But you know what? They didn't put any of that in either. Like that.
1: I mean, it's a very incomplete report.
0: Yeah. Okay. All right.
1: And, well, but, and they do a document dump on a, what, late on a Thursday going into the Memorial Day weekend.
0: No. Yeah. Now,
1: take out the trash.
0: So 6:30 tonight. 6:30
1: p.m. Yep.
0: How crossed are your fingers?
1: Not very.
0: Okay. Well, then we'll have something. We're off Monday, so we'll have something to talk about Tuesday, hopefully.
1: This thing only lasts a while. And then on Tuesday, we can preview the big lunar announcement coming up Tuesday afternoon from NASA.
0: Nice. Rory, I hope you have a meaningful and restful weekend, and we'll catch up with you Tuesday.
1: Hey, talk to you then, Jim. Thanks.
0: Take care. Rory O'Neill, everybody. Dad was an oil man. How do you like that? I hope Chris O'Malley was listening. 855-403-9846. You're listening to the Jim Polito Show. You are not alone.
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18: 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Next week on Netflix, Wednesday, the debut of the docuseries Michael Jackson, The Verdict. Next Thursday on Netflix, the premiere of the British documentary film, The Murder of Rachel Nichol, as well as the new British drama based on that story called The Witness. Next Friday, the launch of the Netflix romantic comedy movie Office Romance, starring Jennifer Lopez and Brett Goldstein. Next Tuesday on Hulu, the start of the new Mindy Kaling-created comedy Not Suitable for Work. Next Tuesday, over on Paramount Plus, the debut of the docuseries Devotion, Obedience or Betrayal. Next Wednesday on Amazon Prime Video, the fifth season premiere of Clarkson's Farm, as well as season four of the animated drama The Legend of Vox Machina. Next Friday on Apple TV, the launch of the new drama series Cape Fear, starring Amy Adams, Javier Bardem, and Patrick Wilson. Next Friday on Hulu, the stand-up special Hannah Burner, None of My Business. Over on Amazon Prime Video, the debut of the documentary film Groundswell. And next Sunday on AMC Plus, the third season launch of Anne Rice's Interview with the Vampire.
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0: 855-403-9846. 855-403-9846. A lot of wonkish intrigue over a lot of things. The president's ballroom, the fund, the lawfare fund, which, by the way, have you noticed the mainstream media just refers to it as a slush fund, which is an editorial comment. If you're doing straight journalism, you refer to it as it is, not a slush fund. But anyway, that's getting tied up. John Thune, who's becoming kind of like the turtle light in the Senate, the Republican, kind of putting the brakes on it, trying to teach Trump a little bit of a lesson, a back and forth. Well, he doesn't like that Trump has not endorsed John Cornyn from Texas in his bid to return to the Senate, that he has endorsed somebody else, the current attorney general in Texas. But there's a lot of back and forth. And so McGovern steps up to the mic yesterday. And, well, just take a listen.
1: Mr. Speaker, can you explain to the members of the chamber what is happening with the Iran War Powers resolution that was scheduled to be voted on this evening?
0: See, now, you can do the old, why does the gentleman rise? And, okay, I have a parliamentary question. I mean, you can ask a question about procedure. You can't ask that kind of a question.
2: Gentlemen, have a parliamentary question.
1: That is my parliamentary inquiry. I just want...
0: You know that it's not. And you used to be chair of the Rules Committee. You're just trying to make some hay.
1: I want to know what has happened with the Iran War Powers resolution.
2: The gentleman may consult with your leadership regarding scheduling.
0: Yeah, and that's the answer. But, of course, Jim McGovern, who doesn't want to get knocked off by somebody more radical than him, who's not

0: You guys don't have the guts or the balls.
1: The house will be in order.
2: Hear him say, you guys don't have the guts or the balls. Yeah. Nice. Well, that's good. Nice. Decorum. Aren't you the one who talks about how Donald Trump doesn't act presidential? My name is Elmer J. Fudd. I'm a millionaire. I own a mansion and a yacht. Elmer J. Fudd. Hey, let's go to Richard, who happens to be a veteran. Hello, Richard. How are you?
3: Good morning. Well, I'm not a veteran. I am a Gold Star son. I've been making it an annual homage to call in every year now.
2: Oh, Richard. Yes. Yes, Richard. Yeah. Oh, God.
3: Yep. I did the movie about my father and everything.
2: Yes, Richard. Yeah. About me. Oh.
3: How you been?
2: I'm good.
3: How you been, brother?
2: Good. God bless you, Richard. God bless you.
3: I appreciate it. And the show is sounding great.
2: Thank you.
3: You're doing a good job. You know, of course, I call in every year. And, you know, it's not necessarily a tongue-in-cheek thing, but I always want to thank you as, you know, from the perspective of a Gold Star son or family. When you mention and remind folks about what this weekend is about, and the true distinction between Veterans Day and today.
2: Absolutely. These are people because, like your father. Yep.
3: Right, right. And so, and you know as well as most that, you know, listen, we're all having a blast this weekend, right?
2: Yes.
3: That's the general consensus, right? But, you know, I get myself involved in ceremonies and stuff, and, you know, it's there for the memory, the integrity, the pride. But you know, there is a lot of depression that this weekend can remind folks like me and everyone else that goes through it.
2: About the loss,
3: right? In my case, I grieve about something I don't even know because I was 2 years old when he was killed.
2: When he was killed, yeah.
3: So, right, and then it took us 21 years to really discover the truth about what happened and why. So, you know, 21 years later, I'm getting a call from the Pentagon saying, hey, we found a site and we're excavating and we're, you know, and it obviously ended up being the positive identification of my father and, you know, six other Green Berets that were killed with him on that mission.
2: Yeah.
3: So, you know, this weekend is a grim reminder at times. You know, you try to keep your head above water and you know, in a positive light. But, you know, there are times that you can kind of go into a little hole. And,
2: I understand.
3: You know, it's always nice to have people have their good times. And that's really great. And I think that's what the, you know, those who have passed or any veteran would want to say, you know, face value, hey, this is what we gave our lives for is your freedom.
2: Yeah.
3: But, you know, that slight, you know, take a few minutes and go, you know what? We're doing this because of, not, you know.
2: Yeah, no, that's, I mean, that's why I say it, you know? when we close the show, I always say, please take a moment, you know, to think about the men and women of this country who wear the uniform, wore the uniform, or, and we say it every day, those who made the ultimate sacrifice in that uniform, like your dad.
3: Absolutely. Absolutely.
2: Richard, you know what, if you piqued people's interest, where is the book still available?
3: Well, it's just a film documentary, and we have it online. It's on YouTube. If you look up the title, 21 Years, A Folded Flag, on YouTube, that'll come up.
2: That's it. And the
3: trailer will come up, but if there's also a live stream available on there that we did about 4 years ago, I think it is.
2: Okay.
3: So if you just type in 21 Years, A Folded Flag live stream, that has extra added content to it, so it's very long. You know, but if anybody's interested in the movie itself, you can get it. You probably just contact me on my Facebook page, Richard A. Fitz Jr. Counter, or, you know, just I think my producer as well probably still has some copies available.
2: Yeah.
3: And his name is Rudy Childs. Just look www.rudychilds.com. But it is available. And I do believe Abington, my hometown Abington, the cable station is playing it all weekend.
2: Oh, that's great. On the public access?
3: Yeah, public access.
2: Oh, that's nice.
3: Yeah. Absolutely.
2: Richard, I'm glad that you called to really remind everybody what this is all about, because it
3: is. Well, I appreciate you having me on, man. You know,
2: problem.
3: Quick side note, a little off subject, I played my version on National Anthem on guitar for the Boston Wounded Vet Run.
2: Oh, you
3: weekend.
2: Did? Oh!
3: Yeah, I did.

0: had yet, and I didn't get a chance to meet a lot of people, but I saw a couple of comments and likes from my, you believe it's your buddy John Heyman.
1: That's great, John.
0: He was liking a few things.
1: He's going to be with me next hour. He's going to be with me next hour. Yeah, that's funny you bring up John Heyman. Yeah, he's going to be with me next hour for the Ride Report. We're back doing that again. Yeah. He's good when it is. He's good.
0: I would assume he witnessed it, but it was on the second half at the Ride's destination that I did it.
1: That's great.
0: And I laughed, and I said, that's got to be the same guy, so I wish I met him. But
1: There's only one John Heyman when it comes to motorcycles, so yeah, there's only one.
0: Yeah, if you get a chance, tell him someday we'll meet in person, you know?
1: All right. Richard, take care.
0: Hey, thank you.
1: God bless you.
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1: take a quick break from Freestyle Friday because we do want to talk with someone who would like to be a Republican in Congress from a New England state. We've had him on the show before, and he's been doing a lot of work since his last visit. Joining me now from Rhode Island, Vic Meller. Good morning, Vic.
20: Hey, good morning, Jim. How are you doing today, sir?
1: Good. How goes the campaign to unseat Seth Magaziner?
20: Hey, I don't just want to be. I'm going to be the next congressman from Rhode Island. Things are going just amazing. Everywhere we go, the movement is real. Everybody's tired of this Rhode Island last. I mean, I'm sure you're aware that statistically Rhode Island is last in many, many, many categories.
1: It's sad. It's sad. I do know that, unfortunately.
20: Yeah. Well, what was going on is everybody else is waking up to it. They're like, you know, well, how the heck are we last in everything? What's going on? Well, what's going on is you're not getting involved, and people are now getting involved. So it's great, and I'm gonna do this absolutely, yes, sir.
1: Well, I appreciate that. I do appreciate that. So, I understand that you spent some time in Miami. Now, obviously, we're talking Cuba. And with what's been going on since the last time we spoke, now we have Raul Castro, a dictator with blood on his hands. Raul Castro indicted by the Department of Justice for the murder of four Americans, the downing of their planes over 30 years ago now. But you've been kind of trying to see past that to what Cuba could be. Should the Castro regime fall? That's my understanding.
20: Well, sure. Yeah, absolutely. Well, it is falling, and it's falling really soon. I just got back from Miami. I've been working with a coalition of Cubans for about 4 or 5 years now with my previous job, which, you know, we can talk about that in the future. But I'm actually heading to Cuba on Wednesday to move this forward on a much grander scale. Yes, sir. Yes, sir. And then I got a crazy 2 weeks. I'm going to Cuba next week, and then I come back because we have our huge medical conference Friday, Saturday, and Sunday here right in Warwick, and then I leave to go to Venezuela after that. So I'm utilizing all my contacts that I've built up over the years, and it's all for Rhode Island first. Both of these countries are going to have to be rebuilt. And somebody has to do it. And why can't it be Rhode Islanders to do it? So this is...
1: No, it would be an excellent connection. There, should this happen, and I do believe it will, the economic opportunities would be amazing. And you're right. Why let it go past and Rhode Island not get a piece of it?
20: No, we're going to get a big piece of it. I brought a state rep down with me over the last couple of days so he can witness and bring it back. This is real. You know, I'm not just talking crap. This is real opportunity. And he brought that report back because he saw it. We had $35 billion worth of Cuban-American business people that are ready to jump right into Cuba when it does fall. That way, you know, it's just a springboard right into effect. And we're going to do this. It's exciting. It's just so exciting to see the historic, the tears and the laughter and Raul's indictment happened during this. So it's really cool to be part of history.
1: We're talking with Vic Meller. Vic Meller is running for Congress in Rhode Island, and I would suggest you learn more about Vic Meller. Vic, what do you think, you know, in the summertime, sometimes people... they go away. And obviously the Congress for the whole month of August goes away. But what do you want to get across to voters? You know, Memorial Day, unofficial start of the summer, before they really, you know, kind of unplug a little bit.
20: I don't think too many people are going to unplug. The enthusiasm's there. People see what's going on with our country, and it's time. It's time. I don't believe that whole unplugging for the summer thing. I'm sorry, Jim. There's too much on the line, and I'm not going to let them unplug. If you see me coming, you better get ready because I'm going to engage with you, and I'm going to let you know what's going on in the world, and I'm going to let you know what the world for Rhode Island could be if we just do this together.
1: Yeah. I mean, you know, we've talked before about the numbers in all of the New England states where there actually are Republicans. We can look back at the vote in 2024 for president, but then we can also look at voter registration and the like, and we are still at a point where, at the very minimum, each one of the New England states has about a third of Republicans. So shouldn't that mean that we should have a third of districts that will lean red?
20: Yeah, well, you know, they gerrymandered New England, you know, decades ago. And it is what it is. Those are the games they play. Republicans are finally smartening up and getting it done in the red state. Mm-hmm. But we just have to get out and vote. We can do this if we vote. Too many Republicans are just disengaged, disenfranchised in the whole system.
1: Yeah.
20: But you got, if you want to be represented, you have to represent yourself, and you got to get out there and vote. And what I say to people, if you do vote, grab somebody or grab two people, three people, four people. Let's just overwhelm the system and make this happen.
1: All right, Vic. How do folks get more information about Vic Mellor?
20: VicMellor.com. VicMellor.com. All right. I appreciate everything you do, Jim. Thank you, sir.
1: No problem, Vic. We'll have you back again. Keep up the good work. VicMellor.com, folks. Vic, take care. Have a great and a meaningful Memorial Day weekend.
20: I will, sir. Hey, my son turns 11 today, so it's
1: wow.
20: Great.
1: Very nice. Congratulations. Yep. Good for you. Take care.
20: Have a good one, Jim.
1: Bye-bye. Vic Mellor, everybody. So look, yeah, there are some other people, Massachusetts and the like. I'm going to get them all in here as much as I can to allow them to showcase themselves. I mean, it is infinitely important. And just when you look at it, it's a third at least in every state. So why aren't there any representatives? And yet they're out there complaining. The Democrats, oh, they're gerrymandering, oh, they're doing this. And speaking of that, you know, while we're in Rhode Island, this would be a good time to play Sheldon Only White's in the House. Somebody's got to tell him about the speech impediment, you know, and I've been trying to help him. Myself, who has had to overcome speech impediment. And look what I do for a living now. I had to overcome it. Somebody's got to help Sheldon. So he's now a TikTok maven. Hold on.
0: If you want to know how we blew up the Trump billionaire ballroom.
1: Billionaire ballroom.
0: In the reconciliation process. Let me take you into the parliamentary arguments where we won.
1: Yeah, that's what people want, right? That's what people want.
0: In order to get the funding through the reconciliation process,
1: the
0: Republicans had to give reconciliation instructions to all the relevant committees.
1: Do you think anybody... look, I could do this for you if you really wanted me to go through all of this stuff. Like, can you imagine? I mean, and he thinks this is a good thing to put out on his social media.
0: Well, I'm the top Democrat on the Environment Public Works Committee. Martin Heinrich is the top Democrat on the Energy Natural Resources Committee.
1: Resources?
0: And guess what?
1: Guess what?
0: The White House is a public building under the jurisdiction of the Environment Public Works Committee.
1: Yes.
0: And it's in a national park.
1: Yes.
0: Under the jurisdiction of the Energy and Natural Resources Committee.
1: Yes.
0: And the Republicans managed not to give reconciliation instructions to either committee.
1: Yes.
0: So our lawyers went in. Mine arguing for EPW, Martin's
1: yes.
0: arguing for energy natural resources.
1: Yes.
0: That the reconciliation was defective.
1: Yes.
0: Could not put money to the ballroom.
1: Yes.
0: Because there was no proper instruction allowing money to go to the ballroom.
1: By the way, the reason I keep doing the impression and doing that in between is to keep you here with me, because this is like watching paint dry. And he's got that bleep-eating grin on his face as he's doing it, like looking into the camera. It's a little creepy.
0: Because of the jurisdiction of EPW and ENR.
1: Oh, yeah. That makes perfect sense to me. Wow. If you have to explain like that, If you have to go through all that to explain, you already lost us. You lost me.
0: We won that argument. It was well prepared and well delivered, and yes. It took only one day for the parliamentarian to decide that, in fact, the ballroom being added to the reconciliation bill was defective, and it had to fall.
1: Okay.
0: So, bye-bye, billionaire ballroom.
1: Bye-bye, billionaire ballroom. I should give him the... There was a woman in Providence I went to who's a speech therapist who helped me quite a bit. I should give him the number. Okay, hey, when we return, a fan favorite, Scott from Holy...
11: Last night, a blown call changed everything. 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
25: A military response. I'm Paul Stevens, Fox News. U.S. forces conducting self-defense strikes in southern Iran today. This coming from CENTCOM. U.S. Central Command targets included missile launch sites and Iranian boats attempting to lay mines. This, as President Trump promises, a deal with Iran will address its nuclear program, claiming it'll be stronger than the nuclear deal negotiated under the Obama White House. Fox's Jeff Paul in Dubai.
26: The framework is said to be 90 to 95% complete. Iran would reportedly give up its stockpile of enriched uranium, stop enriching it and help reopen the strait, and agree to broader regional ceasefire. In exchange, Iran would get sanction relief, a gradual easing of the U.S. blockade, and broader economic normalization. Iran's president, Masoud Pezeshkian, says any negotiation will not compromise the country's dignity and pride. Now, President Trump also says that if they do get this deal between the U.S. and Iran across the line, that he would like to see more countries in the Middle East sign up for the Abraham Accords and normalize their relations with Israel.
25: And that's Fox's Jeff Paul, a senior U.S. official telling Fox News Hezbollah has ignored repeated requests to stop firing at Israel, including a recent ultimatum. This Monday, Memorial Day, ceremonies and events were held all around the country honoring fallen military members. This is President Trump participated in the annual wreath-laying ceremony at the Tomb of the Unknown Soldier at Arlington National Cemetery. Secretary of War Pete Hegseth.
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25: And the U.S. Army started burying Civil War dead at the Arlington site back in 1864. 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
25: Democratic National Committee Chair Ken Martin facing calls to step down after he released the party's 2024 election autopsy in D.C. Fox's Bill Malugin.
31: Some Democrats have complained that the report didn't even mention the words Gaza or Israel or make any mention of President Biden's disastrous decision to run for a second term. But Martin still has some support within the party. Kamala Harris lost every single swing state in that 2024 election. And some of the conclusions from the autopsy report as to why that happened is that she ignored rural America, mishandled Latinos, and that the entire Democratic brand as a whole was weak.
25: And Maryland Senator Chris Van Hollen, a Democrat on Fox News Sunday, called the report shoddy and incomplete, said, though, Martin should have released it sometime earlier. That Kentucky congressman who lost a big primary a few days ago may not be done.
32: Less than a week after losing a Republican primary to a Trump-backed challenger, outgoing Kentucky Congressman Thomas Massey has already filed the paperwork to run for Congress again in 2028, a move aimed at keeping his options open. Massey posting on X, he filed with the Federal Election Commission, allowing him to raise funds to continue political operations, supporting his current position and a potential future candidacy, adding he hasn't made a final decision about which office to seek if he runs. Massey has clashed with the president on several issues, including the conflict with Iran and the Epstein files. President Trump has continued to publicly criticize him, even after Massey's loss to retired Navy SEAL Ed Galrein last week. Lisa Brady, Fox News.
25: Residents of a troubled Seattle neighborhood reaching their breaking point, they say, erecting homemade barricades across streets after a weekend surge of gun violence. Videos online showing roads blocked by piles of dirt, concrete, and gravel. Locals say city officials have not done enough, while the mayor's office called.
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36: Outlook for Wednesday, partial sunshine near 80. You can get weather anytime 24/7 at WTAG.com.

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15: Here's something pretty disturbing I discovered while researching this podcast. This is what it actually says on the Los Angeles Police Department website. The site states that the Adult Missing Persons Unit investigates 3,200 cases a month, and 70% of those missing people are found or returned voluntarily within 2 or 3 days. It goes on to explain, and I quote here, since being a missing person is not a crime, police are given a very limited role while conducting these types of investigations. At the bottom of the webpage, it gets more disturbing. There's a section titled, What If They Never Returned? And here's the official police advice. In such situations, you may want to enlist the services of a private investigator to assist in your search. If you can't afford a PI, the police elaborate, quote, another option would be to contact the Salvation Army, which has a missing persons locator program. There is not a single sentence on the LAPD website that would lead a loved one of a missing person to have any faith that the police would properly investigate it. What the LAPD is basically saying is, if someone you love goes missing, don't overreact. They'll probably turn up, unless they don't, in which case you should get someone besides the police to look into it. All this is my way of saying, if the police took missing persons cases as seriously as they do, say, bank robberies, I wouldn't have had to do this podcast in the first place and end up chasing a violent criminal halfway around the country. 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
10: Renewed strikes against Iran. Fox News, I'm Sue Gossman. U.S. Central Command says the United States has launched another round of attacks on Iran. The latest from Fox's Mike Emanuel in Washington.
11: U.S. forces conducted self-defense strikes in southern Iran to protect troops from threats posed by Iranian forces. That's according to U.S. Central Command. Targets included missile launch sites and Iranian boats attempting to lay mines. The U.S. military also struck a surface-to-air missile site in Bandar Abbas that was targeting U.S. warplanes. It comes as the U.S. signals it is making progress on a peace deal with Iran. That agreement would reportedly include an immediate opening of the Strait of Hormuz.
10: President Trump calling on America's Middle Eastern allies to join the Abraham Accords to normalize relations with Israel as the U.S. and Iran negotiate an end to their conflict. Here's Fox's Ashley Webster.
12: President Trump adding another layer to the discussions by demanding that Middle Eastern nations join the Abraham Accords, linking the initiative from his first term, which aims to broker normalization with Israel to a potential peace deal with Iran. The president specifically naming Saudi Arabia, Qatar, Pakistan, Turkey, Egypt, and Jordan. Writing on Truth Social, quote, "After all the work done by the United States to try and pull this very complex puzzle together, it should be mandatory that all of these countries, at a minimum, simultaneously sign on to the Abraham Accords." The president is even floating the idea of Iran joining those accords once a peace deal is reached.
10: South Korea's military says North Korea has launched multiple close-range ballistic missiles toward the sea Tuesday. This was the latest of North Korea's show of force involving, and the first since April 8, 19th, when it was said to have fired short-range missiles in a demonstration of cluster bomb warheads. 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
10: Voters go to the polls today in Texas to cast ballots in a Republican runoff for a U.S. Senate seat. A preview from Fox's Tanya J. Powers.
19: Texas Attorney General Ken Paxton faces off against Senator John Cornyn in a primary race, which has become a closely watched test of whether President Trump's backing will unseat another congressional incumbent. Cornyn and Paxton were the two top vote-getters in the March 3rd primary. Cornyn was elected to the Senate in 2002, and Paxton was elected as state attorney general in 2014. Just days ahead of the election, Paxton received an endorsement from President Trump in a race that has become one of the most expensive on record. The winner of the primary will face Democrat James Tallarico, a Texas state legislator and seminarian, in the general election in November. Tanya J. Powers, Fox News.
10: A Kentucky congressman who lost his primary on Tuesday may not be finished running.
20: Less than a week after losing a Republican primary to a Trump-backed challenger, outgoing Kentucky Congressman Thomas Massie has already filed the paperwork to run for Congress again in 2028, a move aimed at keeping his options open. Massie posting on X, he filed with the Federal Election Commission, allowing him to raise funds to continue political operations, supporting his current position and a potential future candidacy, adding he hasn't made a final decision about which office to seek if he runs. Massie has clashed with the president on several issues, including the conflict with Iran and the Epstein files. President Trump has continued to publicly criticize him, even after Massie's loss to retired Navy SEAL Ed Galrine last week. Lisa Brady, Fox News.
10: Jazz saxophonist Sonny Rollins, who played alongside Miles Davis, John Coltrane, and others, has died at the age of 95. Rollins, who was born in New York City in 1930, released more than 60 albums over his multi-decade career. He's awarded the National Medal of the Arts in 2010.
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And welcome back to our final segment. George Norrie with you. In 1973, Daniel Perez got interested in Bigfoot when he saw the movie The Legend of Boggy Creek and has been researching the subject matter ever since. And since 1998, he has edited and published the Bigfoot Times newsletter. It's the only ink on paper newsletter being published today. This newsletter is closing in on three decades of continuous publishing. And here he is on Coast to Coast. Daniel, welcome back to the show. How have you been?

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10: Delivering more strikes, I'm Ted Lindner, Fox News. The Pentagon targeting southern Iran on Monday near the Strait of Hormuz. Fox's Mike Emanuel with the details.
11: U.S. forces conducted self-defense strikes in southern Iran to protect troops from threats posed by Iranian forces. That's according to U.S. Central Command. Targets included missile launch sites and Iranian boats attempting to lay mines. The U.S. military also struck a surface-to-air missile site in Bandar Abbas that was targeting U.S. warplanes. It comes as the U.S. signals it is making progress on a peace deal with Iran. That agreement would reportedly include an immediate opening of the Strait of Hormuz.
10: Fox News has learned the latest strikes not an effort to break the fragile ceasefire with Tehran. Texans going to head to the polls today to choose which Republican will face Democrat James Tallarico in November. Incumbent Senator John Cornyn facing a challenge from Trump-backed Texas Attorney General Ken Paxton. More on this from Fox TV affiliate KTBC, Fox 7 Austin's Rudy Kosky.
12: Early voting, which ended this past Friday, indicates a few Tuesday surprises are still in play. Republicans had the most early voters, with almost 830,000 casting a ballot last week. Democrats had a big drop-off after a big turnout in March, which at the time outpaced the GOP. The GOP Senate nomination remains the main driver to the polls. Initial early vote turnout numbers for the GOP runoff ballot indicate the bulk of those who voted last week also voted back in March. A county-by-county analysis also shows strong turnout in urban areas.
10: And the New York Knicks headed to the NBA Finals for the first time since 1999 as they knocked off the Cleveland Cavaliers in the Eastern Conference Finals and completed a four-game sweep in Cleveland Monday night, 130-93. 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
4: How was your Memorial Day weekend? Probably different than under the Biden administration. Where do we go from here in Iran?

0: Good morning, worm catchers, and happy Tuesday, not Monday. That's right. Short week. Hope you had a peaceful, restful, and meaningful Memorial Day weekend. And we move forward now. Hey, here's a little tidbit. Memorial Day this year was the earliest it could be. And Labor Day this year will be the latest it could be, which, well, from our perspective, means we're going to have a longer summer than usual. I know it sounds silly, but think about it, because you consider Memorial Day to be the unofficial start of summer and Labor Day to be the pretty much end of it. So it'll feel maybe longer. Now let's hope the weather cooperates and makes it feel like it's summer. Tommy B will join us after the 6:30 news, but it could be warming up today. Yesterday actually turned out to be a decent day, didn't it? Yep. No, it did. It turned out to be a decent day. Eventually, you know, between noon and 1 o'clock, it kind of turned the corner. All right. So anyway, let's get into it. We'll get into Iran, but I want to talk about Memorial Day first. President Trump at the laying of the wreath at Arlington National made a comment about the 13 Americans who have died in Operation Epic Fury. And he mentioned that these 13 Americans died in the efforts to prevent Iran from having a nuclear bomb. Now, what's very interesting is that in Joe Biden's first year in office, was it 13 people who died at Abu Ghraib? In Kabul at the airport, in Hamid Karzai Airport. And this was because of orders given by the commander-in-chief, and it was that we were getting out of Afghanistan. Now, we all know that the reason that Joe Biden wanted us out of Afghanistan in 2021 was so that he could make a speech on the 20th anniversary and say, hey, we're out of Afghanistan. I did it. After 20 years, we're out. And then he planned this half-assed withdrawal, which was not a good idea. And even his generals told him it was not a good idea. But he pulled us out because he wanted to make that speech. He wasn't able to make that speech, frankly. But on the Memorial Day laying of the wreath at Arlington National in 2022, he never, talked about them. He didn't. I went back and I looked, and he didn't talk about them. He didn't mention them. He didn't talk about them. Now, on the other hand, yesterday at Arlington National Cemetery, the president did talk about the 13 individuals who, at his command, died in service of this country. He did. That's a big difference, isn't it? I thought it was interesting. Just my opinion. Okay, speaking of Iran, what is going on? All right, so we're back and forth, back and forth. Is there a treaty? And is there some kind of a deal? And we keep hearing we're 95% of the way there. What I found interesting yesterday was that there were two strikes by the U.S. One was against missile sites in Iran, and the second was against some type of a vessel that apparently was capable of or was laying mines in the Strait of Hormuz. Very interesting that one, we picked up on that vessel. Two, we knew other missile sites. And then three, that we acted upon it, that we took them out. Very interesting and very good. Okay, now, in the time ahead, where are we right now in the, shall we say, race to regain control of the Senate and House by Democrats? Well, it's still not good. It is still not good. Oh, I'm not talking about four Republicans. I'm talking about four Democrats. It is still not good. The only thing they have going for them, well, wait a minute, two things. One is that, yes, typically in the year, off year, whoever is in the White House has a tough time maintaining control of House and Senate, or lose ground if they don't have control, lose even more ground in the House and Senate. But apart from that, the other bit is the price of gasoline. Not necessarily the economy, although the price of gasoline to most people means a reflection of the economy. Those two things are working against them. Now, what's working in the favor or against Democrats is that they continue to cling to the crazy ideas. And they continue to cling to candidates who are flawed, including the Nazi tattoo-wearing individual in Maine who wants to unseat Susan Collins, the sometimes Republican Senate person in Maine. But I continue to be optimistic. I do. About the chances of Republicans leading into this fall. And right, that will come after a summer that will be longer than normal because of the placement of Memorial Day and then the placement of Labor Day. Yeah, I continue to be optimistic about it. I just do. The craziness and the poor candidates, and then the economy. I continue to be optimistic. Okay, we have. I only touched on a little bit of it. It is going to be a busy show today. We have a lot to get to, but the first thing we have to do is do what my friends from Cardi's always want. And after a 3-day weekend, they're saying, Jim, come on, lighten it up. So we're going to do that. Don't go anywhere. You're listening to the Jim Polito Show. Jimmy V, time to get up.
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0: open the national calendar this Tuesday, May 26, 2026. And today, well, we had Memorial Day yesterday, so why not be foolish now? Today is National Paper Airplane Day. You heard me correctly. Nobody really knows why it's Paper Airplane Day. However, it honors the simple aeronautical toy that has been around for thousands of years. Yes, you heard correctly, thousands. Well, it wasn't always made from paper. Remember, paper is a relatively new invention. But listen, Paper Day provides an excuse to play. Yeah, you get a four-day week. This inexpensive, healthy, and stimulating form of entertainment brings lots of joy, too. In other words, put down your smartphones and get outside for some primitive fun. Now, look, my approach is that you don't go outside with the paper airplane. You play with the paper airplane inside. Outside is for kites. Yeah, not the paper airplane. Not at all. Okay, so I've got some paper airplane facts here. Many people believe the use of paper airplanes originated, ready, 2,000 years ago in China. And yes, that they believe, by the way, too, that they had paper, not parchment. The earliest known date of the creation of modern paper planes was said to have been, ready, 1909. The largest paper aircraft, you ready, has a wingspan of 59.74 feet. It was created in Germany on September 28th, 2013. Why didn't they do it on Paper Airplane Day? I don't know. Joe Ayoub recorded the longest distance flown by a paper airplane. Now, he did it in February of 2012. His plane flew 226 feet, 10 inches. Yeah. The longest in terms of duration paper airplane flight was 29.2 seconds. So basically half a minute. 29.2 seconds, half a minute. That is it. Do you know that there's even a website if you want information on paper airplanes? foldnfly.com. I know. They're pulling today. I mean, come on. All right. Today is also National Blueberry Cheesecake Day. Are blueberries in season yet? Well, it depends upon what part of the country you're in. And that's why nobody knows why today is Blueberry Cheesecake Day. I mean, the Maine blueberries are the best, are just great. A lot of our blueberries now come from either California or they come from Peru. From Peru, for some reason, I look on the package, they grow a lot of blueberries. I don't know why. But anyway, there's other cheesecake days and plain cheesecake day. But this is one day to have the delicious harmony of the blueberries and the cheesecake. Now, there was a time when people only gathered blueberries from the wild. It wasn't until the early 1900s, through the obsession of Elizabeth Coleman White and the research of Dr. Frederick V. Coville, that successful transplanting and domestication of the blueberry became possible. It wasn't long after that, commercial production began. Yep. And then you combine that with the creation of cream cheese. And what have you got? Absolutely. Little crust. Oh, love it. Yeah, I do. Like, not plain cheesecake, blueberry cheesecake. I even like it better than the strawberry cheesecake or a chocolate cheesecake. I like it. All right. And that is the national calendar this Tuesday, May 26th, 2026. Don't go anywhere. We have got the Wayback Machine all fired up and ready to go. But it is time now to invoke the Murphy Clause and review. And today was an easy one. Just 2 days. We started off with National Paper Airplane Day, and we wrapped up with National Blueberry Cheesecake Day. 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
25: 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And Amanda Knox joins Bobby Cass to talk about surviving prison and life nearly 20 years after being wrongfully accused.
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0: WDAG. Today is Tuesday, May 26th, the 146th day of 2026. For those of you playing along at home, there are 219 days left in this year.
26: Hello out there. Peabody and Sherman here.
27: Hello.
26: Now about this amusing little gadget. It's a time machine. I call it a wayback. We just set it, turn it on, open the door, and there we are. Or were, really.
0: And we were on this day in 1836. Watching as the United States House of Representatives adopted the gag rule. The rule was adopted to restrict needless long discussions in Congress. Yep. These are things that they came up with. These are not necessarily in the Constitution. These are their things that are self-governance to cover the way business is done in each house. 1896, the Dow Jones Industrial Average, comprised of 12 smokestack companies, made its debut. Smokestack companies, well, we mean, you know, we were industrial revolution at that point, and the big companies that would be making the big money and be on Wall Street and investments would be smokestack companies at that time. Absolutely. 1978. The first legal casino outside the state of Nevada opened in Atlantic City, New Jersey. Do you remember that? Atlantic City? Now, Atlantic City used to be a place everybody went in the summer, and it was, you know, a destination, a resort destination, and it kind of fell on hard times. And they said, hey, let's have casinos here. And we're very close to New York City. We'll be able to draw a lot of people. And I remember all of the folks from New Jersey, the politicians, getting up at the opening there of the first hotel and saying, and the mob, you stay out of Atlantic City. Because everybody knew that the mob had a stranglehold on Las Vegas. And you stay out of here. And yeah, guess what? Of course they make it in everywhere. In New Jersey, you don't expect there to be mob. Speaking of New Jersey, in 1998, on this day, the Supreme Court ruled that Ellis Island is mainly in New Jersey, not New York. That was always a dispute, because if you look at the waters, okay, you've got the East River and you have the Hudson River converging there. And just New York was always, well, it's ours. No, it's not. 2009, then-President Obama nominated 54-year-old federal appellate court judge Sonia Sotomayor to the U.S. Supreme Court. She is one of the three of the liberal wing of the Supreme Court. And not the best. She uses, well, she has said things like, you need a wise Latina in the court. What's that got to do with it? What does your ethnicity have to do with your ability to interpret the law, which is what the Supreme Court does? And yeah, she has pretty much been solid, although she doesn't like Ketanji Jackson, Brown Jackson, whatever. Yeah, even though she's part of the liberal wing because she thinks she's not really up to the job. Well, she was a DEI hire, remember? Joe Biden said, I'm gonna appoint a black woman to the Supreme Court. Not the best person. I'm going to appoint a black woman. 2016, Louisiana signed the Blue Lives Matter bill, becoming the first state to make violence against police a hate crime. Now, I don't particularly like hate crime legislation. I do. I think it's a First Amendment issue. I'm not saying I support people saying, you know, in saying or doing things because of hate. I'm just saying who decides? 2018, then-President Trump welcomed back an American held in Venezuela for 2 years. The president greeted Joshua Holt and his family at the White House following the Utah man's release from a Venezuelan prison. 2020, Twitter added warnings to some of then-President Trump's tweets for the first time. Of course they did, because Dr. Fauci was the science. You couldn't say anything else. Dr. Fauci was the science. And if he didn't say it, it was wrong and it needed to be censored. 2021, 9 San Jose, California public transit workers are shot and killed by one of their colleagues. In sports and entertainment news, on this day in 1977, George Willig scaled the World Trade Center in New York. Known as the human fly, Willig attached himself to a window washing mechanism and walked straight up the building. He was arrested and fined $1.10, a penny for every floor. 1994, Michael Jackson married Lisa Marie Presley in a secret ceremony in the Dominican Republic. 1995, Warner Brothers animator and cartoon producer Friz Freleng died at the age of 89. He created Bugs Bunny, Daffy Duck, Sylvester, and Tweety. 2005, actor Eddie Albert, best known for playing Oliver Wendell Douglas on the TV show Green Acres, died of complications from pneumonia after contracting the flu. He was 97 years old. 2008, Academy Award-winning director Sidney Pollack died after a brief battle with cancer. He was 73 years old. He had the Oscar-winning Out of Africa. He made The Way We Were, Tootsie, The Firm, The Interpreter. And finally, 2021, Amazon announces its purchase of film and TV studio Metro-Goldwyn-Mayer for nearly $8.5 billion.

0: so. Happy birthday!
1: Happy birthday! All right, if it is your birthday today, you share it with sportscaster Brent Musburger. 87 years old, and Stevie Nicks is 78. Actress Pam Grier, remember from Foxy Brown? She is 77. Actor Michael Philip Michael Thomas is 77. Remember he was on Miami Vice? Country singer Hank Williams Jr. is 77. Actor, comedian, and director Bobcat Goldthwait is 64. You know, you talk like that. He started a chair on fire on The Tonight Show, and so Jay Leno banned him. Hey, one of my favorites, Lenny Kravitz, 62 years old. Actress Helena Bonham Carter is 60. South Park co-creator Matt Stone is 55. Lauryn Hill from the Fugees, she did some time for income tax evasion. She's 51 years old. Reality personality Scott Disick is 43. His claim to fame is he had three children with Kourtney Kardashian. And actress Brandi Cyrus is 39. She is the half-sister of Miley Cyrus. If they could still blow out the candles, these folks would be celebrating.

0: range of topics. 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
1: A smaller range.
0: Right. We only have 30 minutes.
1: And in that time, we will talk about weird stories from the world of finance that somehow illuminate or say something interesting about how finance works. You know, like money stuff.
0: All the money stuff.
1: All the stuff.
0: Yeah. We will be talking about ETFs, the world of investing. That's what I like to talk about. We'll probably talk about horses and dressage a fair amount, I would say.
1: Horses and dressage will come up more here than they do in the Money Stuff newsletter. And, you know, we'll talk to people, maybe we'll have some guests on, and we'll answer some reader questions, if you have any. I'm Matt Levine, the Money Stuff columnist at Bloomberg Opinion.
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0: brain while we search for a better understanding of airlines' in-flight snacks. Here is your host, Jim Polito.
1: Thank you, Jim Polito. You're a fine broth of a lad. Hey, we got to talk about something that can, I don't know, reduce your risk of getting cancer. And although I thought you could get cancer from eating too much of it. So let's get into this. And, well, the headline of this is a $2 vegetable that is a surprising protein powerhouse, and it may even protect against cancer. All right, so I'll let it right out of the bag right now because of the weird thing. Edamame. Have you ever had edamame? Now, edamame is a Japanese dish. It's young soybeans, and they are typically boiled or steamed in their pods and served salted. Now, Jimmy H. And I will eat these when we go to a certain Japanese restaurant. You know, we'll get an order of those along with if we're having a cocktail or, well, yeah, I know. Yeah, I'm doing myself a lot of good drinking a Mai Tai with that. But anyway, they are good. It is, you know, a lot of people are consuming more meat now and they're getting more protein, but this is something that'll give you, by the way, a complete protein. Most of the time, vegetables are not a complete protein. You'll get a significant amount of protein, but the conventional wisdom always was it's got to be meat, fish, chicken for it to be a complete protein. But now, hold on, because this is really good. But I had always thought that eating too much soy was bad for you because it would increase levels of estrogen. And, you know, they don't really address it here. But let me tell you what's good, you know, within it. It is a complete protein. It has all 9 essential amino acids in sufficient amounts that the body actually needs. And these are the building blocks of protein. You got to get it through your diet. Your body can't make them any other way. And it's a good source of fiber, vital for digestion. Contains a lot of iron and calcium. Now, you need that for red blood cells and to transport your oxygen, you know. And then, of course, the calcium for your bones. But it is a decent protein. There's 18 grams of protein in one cup, and it's real easy to eat a cup of edamame. You know, it's not a lot of work to eat a cup of edamame. So anyway, I like it. It's nice when you're sitting there and you just crack them open. You know, they easily pop right open, and you take the beans out and you eat them. And yeah, I mean, so I don't know. Maybe we'll look into this deeper and find out about how eating soy boosts estrogen. That's what they were saying. And that's kind of the reason why they, when you talk about like a woke guy, you call him a soy boy. You know, have you ever heard that expression? Well, it's kind of an insult, but yeah, that expression. Okay. You know, Mr. Wonderful Kevin O'Leary? He's 71 years old. He's in good shape. He's on Shark Tank. And he came out and said this, and it's going to sound shocking in the beginning. He said, you should really do more drinking in the morning. What? Yeah. Well, hear him out, because it protects your sleep. You know, we've talked about drinking and how it affects your sleep, that it can take away your REM sleep. Now, if you know Mr. Wonderful, he likes wine. And I mean, he knows his wine, too. And he says if you have wine 3 hours before you go to bed, he said you mess up your REM sleep. And he said, so your strategy should be to drink at breakfast. I don't think he's really recommending that. And by the way, he's a Canadian businessman. He is a multimillionaire. But he said, look, if you're an entrepreneur, you want to be a person who's a mover and a shaker. Pardon the, you know, the expression. He said that you've got to get REM sleep because you need the energy that comes with REM sleep. And of course, we've talked about, in terms of protecting oneself from dementia, REM sleep and the deep sleep you get at night is important because that is also when your brain sorts everything out and cleans itself out. You know, we've talked about dementia and that connection. People with sleep disorders like sleep apnea and others, and they don't get the deep sleep, then their brain doesn't clean out all of those plaques and proteins that can lead to Alzheimer's and other cognitive type issues. So, so can drinking heavily. Drinking in the morning, wine in the morning? I don't know. I mean, yes, I've been on a golf course and had an early beer. Yeah, I just don't know about a glass of a very nice wine. All right, speaking of being healthier, you know, keeping yourself healthy, got some more information here that for seniors, exercise is just as important as medication for keeping older people healthy. But now they're saying, well, this is out of this part is out of the United Kingdom, that not enough is being done to tell older people that. Now, we've been doing it here in this segment, like telling, you know, we have that 10,000 steps a day rule. You don't have to be a gym rat, you know. In your old age, I got to tell you, as a guy down the street from me, George, I mean, he's in incredible shape. He's in his 80s. He walks every day. He's got more of a spring in his step than me. I'm serious. He really does. And sadly, you know what? Since Pops is no longer with us, you know what? I haven't, because I would walk him. That would account for quite a bit of steps every day. I got to, you know, start doing it on my own more, but 10,000 steps a day makes a big difference. You know, lack of exercise can lead to health conditions like type 2 diabetes and heart disease. So, right, there's medications you can take for heart disease and for type 2 diabetes, but what the reports are saying here is that if you just did the increased movement, your risk of developing those would drop considerably. Considerably. So I know. And so the Brits here are saying they have got to do, they've got this group called the Care Quality Commission. And of course, they have public health there. You know, they have the National Health Service. It's socialized medicine. No, thank you. Oh, and by the way, It's a two-tier healthcare system in Great Britain. While we're here, I might as well bring this up. Yeah, I mean, there are people, when you're wealthy enough, you don't go to the public health places. And actually, when Kathy and I were in London 2.5 years ago, she got really sick, a really bad cold. We thought she had a sinus infection. We paid $100 and went to a private doctor. Yeah. Instead of going to the, you know, the public clinic. No way. But anyway, let me see. Research suggests that 44% of people aged 75 and older are doing less than 30 minutes of physical activity per week. That's not good. You got to get out there and you got to do it. Yep. All right. So we're back from the long weekend. Yes, we did monitor everything. We kept our eyes on everything, and we're ready to go now. The serious stuff starts next, actually right after your news, so don't go anywhere. 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You!
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11: Good morning, 6 o'clock. I'm John Bayback. Here's what's happening. Iranian negotiators arriving in Qatar for talks as the U.S. launches new airstrikes in southern Iran. With reporters, Secretary of State Marco Rubio said talks between the United States and Iran are ongoing.
12: Like anything with something like this, it's going to take a couple days to settle on, even down to the disagreements over a word, sentence. So we'll have to work through that. If there's going to be a deal, we're going to have to work through that. But this is, it's either going to be a good deal or there isn't going to be one.
11: The president, meantime, says there will be a good deal for all or the bombing will restart. Funeral services are Monday for Boston firefighter Robert Kilduff, who died fighting a Dorchester fire last week.
13: You will never take away the inherent danger of being a firefighter. You can do everything right and something can still go wrong.
11: Boston Firefighters Union head Rich McKinnon. There has been no announced cause for the blaze. Calling hours are set for Sunday in Boston. The funeral will be on Monday. Later today, we'll hear about the App Driver Union. The State Labor Relations Board in Boston has certified the union, which will represent the drivers in negotiations with Lyft and the other rideshare companies. Better pay and working conditions are the issues. The head of the World Health Organization says medical responders are trying to play catch-up with the deadly outbreak of Ebola in Central Africa. Aid workers say they don't have enough equipment to protect health workers or safely bury the dead. And retired Springfield State Representative and civil rights icon Ben Swan has died at the age of 92. Funeral arrangements have not been announced. In sports, the Yankees beat the Royals 4-3. The Red Sox were off, and more.
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1: Now we're all back. Short week. Unofficial start of summer. Good morning, everybody. Jim Polito here. Hey, I figured this out in the last hour. So this is the latest Memorial Day usually comes. I'm sorry, the earliest it comes. And it will be the latest that Labor Day comes. So between the two, that's what people really consider summer. Between the two, yeah. So it's the longest. I like it too. Technically, meteorological summer begins next Monday. And yeah, I know the summer solstice is later in June, but I mean, come on. This weekend was the unofficial start of summer, and there was a lot going on. Well, how about shots fired at the White House? Again. Oh, that's all right. Everybody will calm down, right? Everybody will just mellow out, you know. Nobody will say anything about the president anymore, right? Yeah. No, that won't happen. Let me just play you a little sound of the gunshots. And there was, this was during an NBC reporter doing.
0: Was it NBC or ABC?
1: Oh, was it ABC?
0: Yeah.
1: Oh, maybe it was ABC. Thank you, El Luco. ABC reporter doing a live shot outside of the White House. And then you hear all the shots.
2: That President Trump has said a deal is close, only for the two sides to remain far apart.
1: Now, what you hear there is a few shots right away, and that was from the gunman. And then you hear the return fire. And there was another live shot I saw where the person didn't get down and didn't know what it was and was just kind of, what is that? What is that? I mean, if you have any experience with firearms, you know the sound of a gun going off, and you know how that sound is different from firecrackers. It's different, much different. But if you've never been around a gun being fired, like, say, at a range or something, you won't pick up on that. So, obviously, the photographer who was with that reporter, the one I played you, had heard a gun go off before. And said, ooh, okay, everybody get down. And the gunman was taken out. Now, right away, we were told this gunman thought that they were Jesus Christ and they were, obviously deranged. Yeah, that's all fine and dandy there. But the other point here is that, hold on, this person had Trump derangement syndrome. So you kind of can't say, oh, well, no, they were deranged when they had Trump derangement syndrome and they happened to go to the White House with a gun, right? Exactly. I know. They're just trying to cover. Yeah, they are just trying to cover. So that was it. And again, what other news did we have over the long weekend? Well, the other news was important, and that news was that we're 95% of the way there to a deal with Iran. And I do now appreciate and understand why the president was waiting so long. Because he's trying to roll a lot of other stuff into this deal. And that other stuff would be the expansion of the Abraham Accords. The Abraham Accords were incredible. And it was really an agreement put together under the first Trump administration. And it got a lot of Arab countries to say, okay, we accept Israel. We accept their right to exist. We accept them. Now, Saudi Arabia wasn't part of that deal. There are some other countries that were not part of that deal. Okay. So what do we do? Well, he's trying to roll that into what happens with Iran. And that so-called nuclear dust that Trump is talking about, I mean, Iran continues to say that's not going to be part of the deal. That's the whole reason for the deal, kids. So we'll have to see what happens in the next 24 to 48 hours. We'll see. I do appreciate the wait, because the wait will mean that there are others who will be part of this deal. And I like that. All right. Let's go to Congressman Jim McGovern a little bit. Well, I just want to do that because I want you to hear him. I mean, he's really, well, just listen.
0: I have never felt a greater sense of purpose than I do right now. And I want you to feel that as well. We need every voice and every body to be engaged in what's about to happen. And by the way, it doesn't mean that you have to be on the presidential debate stage or congressional debate stage. You know, it means that you need to speak out when people are saying things in our own community that you know are wrong, whether it's at a family function or at a Dunkin' Donuts. Don't ever underestimate your ability to persuade people. Don't ever underestimate your power. Every single person that we can convince, every single falsehood that we can set the record straight on is helpful in the long run. And I think too often we're being told that you don't have any power. It doesn't matter. You know, I'm here to dismiss that view. You have power. The problem is you don't have any power when you don't use it.
1: Yeah, so this is it. So when you get together at your gathering, tell everybody how wrong they are. Again, it's funny. I went to Mass on Sunday, and during the homily, the priest was talking about we're really divided as a country, and it's sad to think that there are families that are divided. And I thought, well, why are they divided? Is it because of the right or is it because of the left? And of course, you know, the priest was just taking the long view. You know, people shouldn't be divided. But it's because of somebody like McGovern. Like, you got to get out there and you got to tell people they're wrong. No, shut up, Jim. Seriously, shut up. If we're together at a family function, shut up. Just keep your mouth shut. Keep your politics to yourself, like most of us do, and shut up. And enjoy the holiday. Anybody have that at their holiday? Anybody have one of those evangelical lefties trying to tell you why you were all wrong? Or maybe worse, did you have people who didn't show up because they know you support Donald Trump? I don't know. Just tell them to shut up. I mean, you can say it in a much nicer way than that. Like at our house, we say, well, we don't discuss politics at, you know, get-togethers. We don't. If I'm with people who want to discuss politics, I will. I mean, it is kind of how I make my living. But it's not like if you're going to come in and you're going to think you're going to change people's minds. Yeah, this is not the venue or the place, you know. I've often said to people who try to get me going, you know, in an inappropriate setting, I've said, yeah, call into the show. Call in while I'm getting paid. I'd rather get paid to do this than to have to put up, you know, and ruin a nice, friendly family event. Speaking of trying to spread the word, so Bruce Springsteen was at the TD Garden over the weekend, and his Land of Hope and Dreams American tour was there Sunday night at the TD Garden. This guy couldn't be any more of a hypocrite. Well, I guess he could, but, you know, the reason being, he's out there believing that he's doing the right thing to get people to understand that Trump is bad and reclaim America. Okay, then don't get paid to do this tour. Seriously. I mean, you made a boatload of money when you sold rights to your library. So why not just go out and do the tour for free if it's all that important? Like, you showed up on Colbert's show, I guess, Thursday night, but why not go out and do the tour and not take any money. I mean, let your band get paid. Let everybody else who's working on it get paid. Why not forego the money? Oh, that's right. You're cashing in on Trump derangement syndrome. You know what? That's almost like taking advantage of the disabled. Seriously. It's almost like... Actually, now that I think of it, it is taking advantage of the disabled. Because you know there are people who will show up, Bruce, for your shows, and they hate Trump. Because a lot of your fans who voted for Trump, they're not with you anymore. But there are people who will show up and they will buy tickets. So you're cashing in on Trump derangement syndrome. Atta boy. Good for you. Good for you. Hey, I hope you had a good Memorial Day and a meaningful Memorial Day. I got to tell you about the most dangerous grave of someone who made the ultimate sacrifice for us. The most dangerous grave in the country. Oh, you got to hear this story. I forgot about it for a very long time and was reminded over the weekend. You're listening to the Jim Pulido Show. You
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0: And Tommy B's coming up right after the bottom of the hour. Going to be a warm one today. Eluco, not so bad. I mean, I got the sun by about noon yesterday. How about you?
1: I got it by about, like, not that much later than that. Maybe about 1 or 2 o'clock.
0: That's not bad, right?
1: Yeah, I'll take it.
0: Yeah. Did you hit the ball at all over the weekend?
1: You mean golf?
0: Yeah.
1: I was going to do it Sunday, but we all know what happened Sunday.
0: Oh, yeah, Sunday. Well, yeah.
1: That was planned a week in advance before we knew, of course.
0: If you want to golf on Sunday, yeah, sure. If you like water polo.
1: Sure.
0: I mean, no, it was not good.
1: No, it was not.
0: No. But yesterday I was pleasantly surprised. Really?
1: And I mean, the first half of the day, yeah, it was kind of that same thing as Sunday. But then all of a sudden, not only did the sun come out, I don't know about you, but it kind of warmed up a little bit in terms of temperature.
0: It did. I said, okay, wait a minute. Instead of being a bum all day like I had planned, I got out in the yard and got a lot of work done.
1: Nice.
0: Which was good. I hope other folks did, because I got it out of the way, which was nice. But I also hope everybody at some point over the long weekend took some time to think about the men and women who gave their lives for us. And, you know, they can give their lives. I mean, it doesn't have to be a war. Do you know that every time an aircraft carrier goes out and is deployed for whatever reason, even if it's just, you know, they're deployed, there's no hostilities, there's a good chance that somebody could die. I mean, an aircraft carrier deck is one of the most dangerous places to work in the world. So we have people we remembered over the Memorial Day weekend who may not have died in hostility, but they died wearing that uniform. And one of them was Richard Leroy McKinley. And he happens to be buried at Arlington. But he's got quite the grave. Well, let me just explain. He is in a double-lined lead casket. He was buried into a 10-foot grave, usually it's 6, and encased in a metal vault surrounded by another foot of concrete. And you say, wow, what's this all about? Like, are they afraid somebody's going to try to steal his grave? No. The problem is, Richard Leroy McKinley, who was serving in the Air Force, he started working as an operator at the National Reactor Testing Station in 1961, which is in Idaho Falls, Idaho. And there was a nuclear reactor there. And he was a specialist in working on that reactor. And in 1961, on January 3rd, there was an alarm. And there was some type of an explosion within the reactor. And Specialist McKinley survived that initial explosion. But then he went on to be exposed to a dangerously high level of radiation. He was just 27 years old. He was picked up at the site, put in an ambulance, and on the way to the hospital, he died from that exposure to that radiation. Unfortunately, his body is so radioactive that being near it for a long period of time could result in you getting radiation sickness. So that's why when he was buried, they had to take all of those precautions. And it is called the most dangerous gravesite in the country. And yeah, it's at Arlington. I am actually, next time we're in D.C., I'm going to look for this guy's gravesite. Because I knew this story, but I forgot about it for so long that, yeah, it's just incredible. Hey, there's another important grave story I need to tell you just before Tommy B. Don't go anywhere. 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

0: All right, before we get to Tommy B, another amazing story here. Arkansas teen who was killed at Pearl Harbor will finally be laid to rest after 85 years. The remains of an Arkansas teenager who died aboard a battleship during the Pearl Harbor attack, finally returning home. The Navy will bury Fireman Third Class Royal Luker with a full military honor at New Bethel Cemetery, Plainview, Arkansas. He enlisted in that town in 1941. Wow. And his remains were never recovered, or, well, they were recovered but never identified. They used forensic methods and were finally able to identify him. He was buried in a grave in Hawaii that just basically said unknown. I put up a picture of one of those graves from Omaha Beach over the weekend on my social media. And it's it used to say, known only to God. He's coming back home. That's great. He was one of 106 crewmen killed aboard the USS West Virginia when Japanese forces struck on December 7th, 1941. Wow, that's a great story.
1: He's one of the most experienced weather forecasters in New England, and now he's right here. The

0: this song last summer, and that's pretty nice because you're saying we're going to have a great day today.
1: And tomorrow, after a miserable Memorial Day weekend.
0: Yeah. Well, wait a minute. Hold on, because El Luco and I were talking about this earlier. It cleared up. Well, first of all, yesterday morning, we didn't have any rain. It was gray, but we didn't have any rain. And then by noon, Tommy, we had golden sunshine.
1: Yesterday afternoon turned out quite nice.
0: Yeah, it was great, and I seized the day. I got out and did a lot of work that I needed to do. And I said, wow, this was all stuff I was going to have to do this week. Let me get it out of the way today.
1: And it was great. Then it got windy, too, though.
0: Well, I didn't mind about that. I didn't seriously, I did not mind about it at all. Tom, it was, and even Kathy said it. She said, Jim, I can't take much more of this gray and this wet weather. She said, I can't take much more. So we went for a long walk Sunday morning. Yesterday morning, Monday morning on a rail trail. And then at the end of the walk, it started getting sunny. You're like, you got to be kidding me. And we were just going to go home and do nothing for the rest of the day. And then I said, I'm going to seize it. Carpe diem. I'm going to seize it. So good. What did you do over the weekend?
1: Well, you see, unlike you, you know, I don't ever do nothing.
0: Oh, I
1: see. Mean, I'm a constant workhorse, as you know. So, you know, yesterday afternoon when the sun came out, I got out the lawnmower and I got out some paint and did some painting and I fixed the roof. I was up on the roof for a while.
0: Yeah, I believe that.
1: It was a very, very active afternoon for me. Yes,
0: I don't. I don't believe that for one moment. Maybe your wife did.
1: Planted some flowers.
0: Or his servant.
1: Yeah.
0: Or his servant.
1: Shut up, dumbbell.
0: Shut up.
1: I don't have servants.
0: You sure?
1: I'm positive. I know.
0: El Luco.
2: What?
0: He actually has a house where servants once lived.
2: Really?
0: Yeah, and he, you know, I can't believe, you know, with all his smarts, he never figured this out because he has a main staircase, you know, that's rather grand that goes upstairs. And then off the kitchen, there's this little staircase that, and I knew right when I saw the house, I said, this was the servants' staircase. So they could go up and down stairs without being on the main staircase and disturbing the master of the house.
1: Yes, a Lukey.
2: What's up?
1: That is correct. But today, I now use that for transporting my ponies. So when they're coming downstairs, they use the back steps, and I take them out to do their, you know, daily duty.
0: That would be difficult, Tommy. That is a very narrow and kind of winding staircase.
1: No, they kind of like it. They like it, yep.
0: I don't think you could get a... I mean, it would have to be a very small and well-trained pony to get it down
1: those
0: stairs.
1: Oh, they're all well-trained. What, are you kidding me? Oh, yeah, I sent them to pony school.
0: Pony school. So anyway...
2: Where is that located?
0: Yeah, where is
1: that located? Pony school is right down the street.
0: Oh, okay. It's not in Shrub Oak?
1: Oh, no. Not at all.
0: No, not. Okay. No. So, El Luco...
1: It's the local.
0: The other reason I know that it had servants in the house is there's a third floor with kind of a common area and other bedrooms and a bathroom

0: on Sunday night. And it was great, Tommy. It reminded me of all the time we used to spend at Mykonos when Mykonos was in Springfield, another great Greek restaurant, but no longer exists.
1: Yeah. So what did you have?
0: I had egg of lemon soup. And then I went...
1: Wait. Say that again.
0: Egg of lemon soup.
1: Egg-o-lemon soup.
0: I don't say it the way that the Greeks say it. I just say
1: egg-o-lemon soup.
0: Yeah, very good. Look at you.
1: Yes. Well, you know, come on. It's from my days I've spent in Athens and vicinity.
0: I would believe. I would believe that you have visited Athens. I don't know if you've spent a lot of time there.
1: Well, you know, I ran for a Senate office in Lesbos, one of the islands off the coast of Greece.
0: I do know many of the islands, Lesbos, Mykonos, okay.
1: Mm-hmm.
0: Yeah. Okay, yeah. You ran on that island. Okay, all right.
1: Yeah.
0: So anyway, had that, and then I just had souvlaki, one chicken.
1: Oh, very nice.
0: One chicken, one beef. What did Cheddar have? I forgot. What did Kathy have? Kathy had this like Greek beet salad. And you know, beets are one of the few things I don't eat. I can't eat. You know that.
1: And that is really most unfortunate because it is delicious.
0: Tommy?
1: The duck made a salad with beets yesterday. She had beets and feta. It was
0: That's what Kathy's was.
1: Yep.
0: After we all had the soup, and then she had that. Tommy, it's one of the few. I mean, if you force me to eat it, I could eat it. But I just there's something about it. I just can't eat beets. I can't. Oh. Ever since I was a little kid, can't eat them.
1: Well, you know, you ought to tell Dr. Murray that because, you know, beets could lower your blood pressure.
0: I do know that they believe that... beets can boost your nitrous oxide. No, forget it. I'd rather take a pill. I would rather take a pill than eat a beet.
1: Well, you know what? Well, didn't Dr. Murray give people little beet samples when they left his office?
0: No, he doesn't do that.
1: You know how you can get mints when you leave a restaurant?
0: I know. Dr. Murray doesn't do that.
1: He didn't have beet chips. Huh?
0: No. And I don't think he's planning to do that because he will be retired soon. So I don't think he's even planning to. No. So
2: he didn't give out lollipops like he does at a pediatrician's office.
0: These are all adults.
2: I know. I'm messing
0: with you. Luca. No. I do. If I have to get an injection or blood drawn, I do often ask for a lollipop.
2: Oh, really?
0: I do. I do. Yeah, just for the heck of it. Yeah. And then I'll have the lollipop. Yeah.
1: What do you mean, just for the heck of it?
0: Well, because
1: so you go into a doctor's office and the first thing you do is ask for lollipops?
0: No, hold on. If I have blood drawn or if I get an injection, I will ask for a lollipop. Why not?
1: You know what I get?
0: a bourbon.
1: Exactly. I asked for a shot of bourbon before they give me the shot.
0: Which reminds
1: me. What's the matter with you?
0: Which reminds me. We went to another place for dessert after that.
1: Mm-hmm.
0: And I saw on the dessert menu, I think I brought you a bottle of this once, Eagle Rare Bourbon. And it's in the name, rare, because it is very difficult to find. And it's one of my favorite bourbons ever. And I saw it on the
1: single
0: menu.
1: Single batch.
0: What? Yeah. It is.
1: Delicious.
0: It's incredible. Eagle Rare Bourbon. I'll never forget. I gave a bottle of it to our friend Roger, who unfortunately is no longer with us. And I left the bottle at his house, and he called me up, and he said, "Jim, the eagle has landed."
1: Very nice.
0: Do you know what that's a reference to?
1: Yes.
0: What is it? You tell everybody. I want to see if you make it up or if you really know.
1: Yes.
0: What was

0: What's that a reference to? Tell me.
1: Oh, the eagle has, a reference to World War II.
0: No. See? No. The eagle was the name of the lunar lander in from Apollo 11 and landed on the moon. And the first thing they said when they landed on the moon, they said, Houston, the eagle has landed, meaning it was a successful landing on the moon. Why do you know? I am really surprised that you didn't know that.
1: I thought when they landed on the moon, they said, what's this?
0: Stop it. Just stop it. You know what? Before Luke says it, I'm going to say it. Playtime is over.
1: Well, listen, Luco, this tells the story. Hit it, Luke.

0: Rosencroft just died. I can't remember. Oh, right? the guy with the beard. The guy who didn't wear the hat. That guy. Yeah, I couldn't tell you who he is or which one it is. Yeah, that's a good song, Tommy, for today.
1: Well, they said it better than I could. Lots of sunshine today and tomorrow. High temperatures will be around 83, 84 degrees and partly cloudy tonight. We're down in the upper 50s. There you go. I did it in 6 seconds.
0: I know. Hey, Brad from the Cape is saying, how did Tommy miss that? The eagle landing on the Sea of Tranquility. That was
1: Brad, I didn't want to show him up. I knew that, for God's sake. Come on, Brad.
0: All right, Tommy. Playtime is over. We got to go. All right, so have a nice day, Thomas.
1: Yep, you too. It's Tuesday, remember, not Monday.
0: I know, which is great. We'll see you. Okay, hey, one of the people... one of those crazy women who is supporting Luigi Mangione, she has a local connection. I'll explain when we return. You're listening to the Jim Polito.
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18: Here's something pretty disturbing I discovered while researching this podcast. This is what it actually says on the Los Angeles Police Department website. The site states that the Adult Missing Persons Unit investigates 3,200 cases a month, and 70% of those missing people are found or returned voluntarily within 2 or 3 days. It goes on to explain, and I quote here, "Since being a missing person is not a crime, police are given a very limited role while conducting these types of investigations." At the bottom of the webpage, it gets more disturbing. There's a section titled, "What if they never returned?" And here's the official police advice. In such situations, you may want to enlist the services of a private investigator to assist in your search. If you can't afford a PI, the police elaborate, quote, "Another option would be to contact the Salvation Army, which has a missing persons locator program." There is not a single sentence on the LAPD website that would lead a loved one of a missing person to have any faith that the police would properly investigate it. What the LAPD is basically saying is, if someone you love goes missing, don't overreact. They'll probably turn up unless they don't, in which case you should get someone besides the police to look into it. All this is my way of saying, if the police took missing persons cases as seriously as they do, say, bank robberies, I wouldn't have had to do this podcast in the first place and end up chasing a violent criminal halfway around the country. I'm Neil Strauss, and you can hear the full story of To Live and Die in L.A.
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0: You know those crazy women out in front of the trial for Luigi Mangione? The guy who killed, allegedly killed the CEO of United Healthcare. Well, we just found out that Lena Weisbrot, she's one of the Mangionistas. She is the daughter of Rihanna Natero, a senior medical affairs employee at CVS Health. Yes, our own CVS of Woonsocket. Absolutely. Yeah. And this is the one who was out in front of the trial and said, I hope his kids, meaning the CEO, former CEO of United Healthcare, Brian Thompson, I hope his kids make good use of the inheritance. And, you know, but it's blood money. Well, do you have blood money? Because, you know, you've got a parent who works for CVS. Now, nothing against CVS. I happen to like that company. Not just because they're local, but CVS. Yeah. Isn't that interesting? How's your blood money? Oh, well, I would hope at this point you've been cut off from all of it. Okay. Cape Cod, stick around, and everybody else, stick around. When we return, Elizabeth Warren isn't going to like this. I'll explain. 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
11: Good morning, 7 o'clock. I'm Sean Babak. Here's what's happening. U.S. military attacking Iranian missile launch sites and naval assets near the Strait of Hormuz.
12: CENTCOM spokesman Timothy Hawkins told CNN that the action was taken to protect U.S. personnel from imminent threats posed by Iranian forces. He said the strikes targeted missile positions as well as Iranian boats attempting to lay naval mines in the area. Hawkins added that U.S. forces are defending their troops while exercising restraint during the ongoing ceasefire. I'm Mark Mayfield.
11: Meantime, officials from the United States and Iran are in Qatar for talks aimed at ending the war. Pope Leo XIV delivering remarks about artificial intelligence this week. Fox's Nate Foy.
13: The world's first American-born pope delivering a historic message as he looks to position the Vatican as the world's leading moral voice on the rising tech. Pope Leo calling for significant regulation and awareness regarding the impact that AI can have on modern society.
14: The person bears within him or herself a freedom, an interiority, and a vocation to love and worship that no machine can replace or block.
13: Pope Leo was joined alongside Anthropic co-founder Christopher Ola, who appreciated the pontiff's push to use AI for the benefit of humanity and not just for profit.
11: And Massachusetts rideshare drivers are becoming the first in the nation to unionize.
15: That means better pay, better wages for them, for their families, so it's a really good thing.
11: Governor Maura Healey says now the work at bargaining with the rideshare platforms can begin as increased wages and improved job security are being sought. There are about 70,000 drivers in Massachusetts. In sports, the Red Sox were off to play the Braves tonight. The Yankees beat the Royals 4-3. And more.
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0: It's Mike Elliott. I was scrolling through my phone the other day, and I opened up the Awaken 180 app, and I saw all my numbers from last year and what I was able to accomplish, down 30-plus pounds in just 7 weeks. 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
3: Good morning, everybody. Welcome back to the real world. But it's going to be beautiful weather today, so it's not going to hurt that much. Of course, the beautiful weather comes right after we get into the work week. I know. That yesterday afternoon, not bad. Not bad. All right. You ready for this? You know, people have intellectual property like Taylor Swift just copyrighted, but also trademarked her image. And she's doing it, well, one, to make money, but two, also to protect herself if somebody makes these AI fakes of her, say, involved in pornography. You know, she wants to stop that from happening. But anyway, well, now Jeep is in trouble. And I wonder how Elizabeth Warren feels about this. The Jeep Grand Cherokee. It could be sued. And I know everybody's got that joke about Elizabeth Warren and a Jeep Grand Cherokee, but the Cherokee tribe claims that by using that name, Cherokee, not only is it cultural appropriation, which I can't stand that term, not only is it cultural appropriation, according to them, but also that they own the rights to that name, Cherokee. Now, that's fairly interesting. I know you're going to say, well, wait a minute, Jim, if a person can do that. I know, but it's kind of tough when the name of the tribe has been in the public lexicon for so long. And wait a minute, it gets weirder, like, what if Italy said, hey, you can't call that Italian meatballs? Why? Well, it wasn't made in Italy. And we own that. Okay, so you can't say Italian meatballs. Right. Okay. And I think that's what we've got here with the Jeep Grand Cherokee. And I know I won't tell the joke. I don't want to tell the joke. I wish I could, but I don't want to tell the joke. Okay, let's move on to what's really important here, which is what's going on in Iran. Oh, I'll get to the shooting at the White House, but what's going on in Iran? Okay, well, it looks like once again we are close to a deal. Now, the president is saying that it will include the so-called nuclear dust, otherwise known as uranium. That's just a couple of weeks away from being the grade that would impact a bomb. But hold on. That's not the whole thing here. it is on its way to being a bomb. And one of the conditions the president has said is that that stuff's got to go. It's got to be taken out of the country, and the Strait of Hormuz needs to be opened. Now, I would like to hear that the regime is out, but I don't think that's going to happen. I am optimistic. I hope that the regular military, probably not the Revolutionary Guard, but that the regular military will come out and say, hey, we're not getting paid. We've got guns. Get lost, regime. I would like to see that. Because the Wehrmacht, the regular army in Nazi Germany, they were done. It was the SS that kept fighting to the very end. The Wehrmacht, regular army, said, see you later. SS did not. The true believers. Just like the Revolutionary Guard, they are the true believers. And they'll stick around. Oh, yeah. They don't care if they're getting paid or not. They're down for the cause. They're all in on the cause. They don't want to go anywhere. Okay. All right, guys. Good for you. That's what I'm hoping happens. And despite this, I think the foreign minister of Iran, if there could still be one, I saw a video of him and behind a podium and saying, no, there's nothing in here. We're not agreeing to anything about our nuclear capability. Imagine that. Imagine these guys. I know. So that's where we are there. The next thing is there was another attempt on the president's life. And somebody went to the White House. Shots were fired, and they tried to get to the White House. They were killed. They were taken down. But we were told right away, oh, this person was insane, and they thought they were Jesus. Yeah, they, okay, all right. They thought they were Jesus, but hold on. Did they have Trump derangement syndrome? And yes, they did. But that's not going to show up in the news. What's showing up in the news is, oh, this poor soul thought they were Jesus. And I'm sure they did. Well, I mean, if they said they did, I mean, the reporting has said this person approached uniformed Secret Service agents and said they were Jesus, then reached into their bag to pull out a gun. And once they pulled out that gun, they started shooting, and then the rest of the Secret Service started shooting. Now, what's interesting is that there were reporters on the lawn doing their live shots at the White House when the shooting started. Take a listen to this.
4: That President Trump has said a deal is close, only for the two sides to remain far apart.
3: What's smart there is that you hear the photographer for that reporter, and Luco tells me the reporter was from ABC, saying, get down. And you see the reporter look over their shoulder when they hear the first few shots. If you've ever been around a firearm, I mean, you can pretty much identify the sound of a gun. It's rather distinct, and it's different than, say, a backfire of a car. Or it is different
5: than like fireworks.
3: Yeah, it's different.
5: Firecrackers, whatever.
3: Good example. Different than fireworks or firecrackers. You know the sound. Like I know the sound. If I hear it, that's a gun. You hear about, I count about five or six shots from the person who thought he was Jesus. Yeah, him. And then you hear the return fire, and from a different type of firearm. There was another reporter. There's video online of another reporter turned around and just was, oh, what's that? Didn't get down or anything. Obviously, the cameraman kind of knew what was going on and said, yeah, get down. I remember once being in Mason Square in Springfield at night with a photographer, Kevin. He was a great photographer and a gun enthusiast. And we were in Mason Square at night and heard gunfire. And it's funny because we both looked at each other and I said, "Was that?" And before I could finish, he said, "Yep." Yeah, we went back to the van. Yeah, we didn't spend any more time there. Absolutely. Hey, speaking of Springfield, well, West Springfield, Stephen is on the line, and he wants to talk about Zoran the Magnificent. Hello, Stephen.
5: Good morning, Jim. Yes, I want to talk about me and Donnie, the great Sven Garlic.
3: Yes, Sven Garlic. I love that. I love that.
5: Yeah. Listen, over the weekend, he made some comments while announcing the South Bronx location for the city's first owned grocery store, mm-hmm. which is set to open next year.
3: Mm-hmm.
5: He mocked Ronald Reagan, saying this, you know, saying his warning, the 9 most terrifying words in English language are, "I'm here, I'm from the government, and I'm here to help."
3: Yeah.
5: Well, then he said, "I disagree. It should be, I worked all day and can't feed my family."
3: Yeah.
5: Brilliant, right? Brilliant.
3: I saw that. I know. It's just sickening. And he ought to take a look at the former Soviet Union, at Cuba, at all of these places where they had government-run stores. Remember, I think Kamala Harris was talking about price fixing during her campaign, that we would freeze prices, which actually is something Nixon tried, which people find hard to believe because he was a Republican. Well, he tried to freeze prices. Stupid idea. And I don't know if you remember, Stephen, I had on the show a couple who escaped communism out of Poland when they were younger. And they told us the stories of just how these state-owned stores operate and what happens. You know, Mamdani's will be a little different because it's only one. In communism, they would all be state-owned stores. But his store is going to, I would say, be an abysmal failure, which doesn't mean it will close. It will be an abysmal failure because it will not accomplish what he wanted to accomplish, which is all we're going to do is take the profit out of groceries and they'll be more affordable. Now, that's not going to happen. And that is going to be a money pit. If that store is to stay open, Stephen, it's going to require a massive subsidy from the government.
5: Absolutely, Jim. Yeah. As usual, you're always right.
3: Oh, I don't know about that, Stephen, but thank you. And thank you for the Three Stooges reference of Sven Gallic. I really appreciate that. All right, when we return, the Pope was talking about AI and slavery over the weekend. Rory O'Neill has the details. Don't go anywhere. You're listening to the Jim Polito Show. You.
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0: It's Mike Elliott. I was scrolling through my phone the other day, and I opened up the Awaken 180 app, and I saw all my numbers from last year and what I was able to accomplish, down 30-plus pounds in just 7 weeks. Got to tell you, I'm still pretty proud of myself for that. 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

0: here, and we got to talk about the Pope. We got to talk about space. He is the tallest man in journalism, Rhode Island's favorite son, and, of course, multi-award-winning journalist, national correspondent to the Jim Polito Show, Rory O'Neill. Good morning, sir.
1: Jim, good morning.
0: All right, let's start with space. Give us the latest.
1: Big day today. NASA is going to tell us all about their plans for a lunar base. Back in March, they sort of teased things saying they were giving up this Gateway project and all this other stuff, and that we're going to refocus all of it on a 7-year, $20 billion plan to build a lunar base along with all of our international partners.
0: Okay, so this is going to be like Space 1999, right?
1: Right. Bring out Barbara Bain. Dig her up.
0: Remember Barbara Bain?
1: And Martin Landau.
0: Martin, they were married, too.
1: Yeah, and my spaceship Eagle.
0: Yes, yes. The Eagle has landed. The Eagle has landed.
1: Yeah, it's fine. I was just watching an old Mission Impossible episode with them.
0: Oh, that's right. That's right. Mission Impossible. That was a great show. I like that.
1: Honest to goodness, those episodes are unbelievable considering the tech of the time and the fact that they would do like a whole story in 1 hour.
0: They would. Yeah. No, you know why? Because it was good writing. It was good writing, good acting. You're right. And they didn't have a lot of special effects, but they were able to do it. I saw the first Tom Cruise Mission Impossible, and that's it. I don't even know what number he's on now.
1: I think they finally finished it, but it's like 8.
2: Yeah, I was talking for
1: my weekend show. We were talking about summer movie preview, and it's like Toy Story 5 coming out this summer. I said, is there a good movie with a 5 at the end of it?
0: I don't think so. I really. You know, like in Jason and Mike Myers, you know, Friday the 13th and Halloween. Yeah, like, come on. Enough already. Alien, come on. Enough.
1: He corrected me and said, technically, Empire Strikes Back is 5.
0: Yeah, I mean, technically it is, but it was really 2. But yeah, I know. They were the only ones to really do some good sequels. And The Mandalorian opened over the weekend. A buddy of mine who, like me, is a Star Wars fan. I didn't go rushing to the theater. He did, and he thought it was pretty good. We'll see. All right.
1: Yeah, I'm out. Yeah. And plus, it's like, it'll be on Disney Plus in, 2 weeks? I mean, the way they do it so fast. I'm like, why am I spending $25 for that silliness?
0: Well, I will be going Friday to see Pressure, the movie about the Normandy invasion and about the weatherman, British meteorologist who worked with Eisenhower.
1: All right.
0: I want to see that because that is a great story. All right. Now, speaking of great stories, and you have to put on your
1: 2 p.m. news. 2 p.m. news conference today on NASA moon base. But go ahead.
0: All right. You have to put your Catholic hat back on and your Catholic school student.
1: Altar boy.
0: Altar boy.
1: Catholic high school.
0: Yep. Me too. I was an altar boy too. And the Pope, he talked about AI and slavery. Now, I did hear what he said about AI, and I have to say, I agree with him. I mean, I think he sees this as a great risk as much as the nuclear age the Catholic Church thought was a great risk.
1: So funny. I mean, sometimes I love my job. Like, the last host I spoke to was down in Alabama. He had a very different take on the Pope's opinion here.
0: What did Alabama say?
1: No, you just, I don't know who this Pope thinks he is, sort of thing.
0: Well, look, you know, I'm trying to get into heaven, you know, I'm closer to the tomb than the womb, if you know what I mean.
1: Sure.
0: But no, I mean, listen, you don't have to be a Catholic to kind of like, I don't have a problem with him talking about this. When he gets into politics, I don't want to hear it, but talking about this, I do think there are some concerns.
1: So his idea was that this was the Magnifica Humanitas, Humanity, the name of the encyclical. And he talked about, make sure, keep humanity, like keep Christ in Christmas, keep the humanity ahead of AI. Sort of that idea of, remember, this is a people first thing. And even one of the co-founders of Anthropic was there at the Vatican with him. And he actually read, look, the kid is worth like $7 billion. I don't think he's old enough to buy a beer yet.
0: I know.
1: And he even spoke, essentially saying that AI is going to create an unemployment problem that will then lead to a great a moral decision for the world.
0: I mean, I do think in the short term that there is going to be a little bit of an issue. A lot of things are going to be cut. A lot of jobs that are currently done by people. But there are other jobs that still cannot be done with AI. It just can't, you know. And right. And people are going
1: to... But does that unemployment target the middle class? And then it leaves you with a class of... Yeah. People sewing soccer balls with their teeth, and then the people that write the AI. Is there anything left for the rest of us in between?
0: I do think there is. I do think that the economy will adjust just like it did when everybody moved off the farms to move into cities during the Industrial Revolution. I do think, yeah, there's going to be...
1: Who's going to pay me to sit on the couch all day doing nothing?
0: Social Security, Rory.
1: Yeah. Oh, that. Let's talk UFOs again.
0: So we talked about that. Okay, that I get. Now, slavery.
1: You know. Well, this, again, being about magnificent humanity, this was a moment where included in this, he talked about it was a mistake for his predecessors, prior popes, who essentially gave the go-ahead to European sovereigns to take part in the slave trade.
0: Yeah.
1: To enslave infidels, as they call them. So he flat out apologized, which is something the church hasn't done before in this area.
0: Well, speaking of slavery, the Catholic Church did look the other way. Islam, though, was probably one of the biggest traders and practitioners of slavery. You know, so I give him props for that, because they did look the other way in it and said, well, it's okay. These people are savages. At the same time, though, the Catholics were trying to convert the savages, too, if you look at it that way. But you had that in your Catholic education.
1: We should send him to Alabama, maybe.
0: That was a good one. Who does he think he is? I'm a the Pope, huh? All right. I'm a the freaking Pope, to quote Family Guy. All right.
1: Bless his heart.
0: Thank you, my friend, and we will catch up with you tomorrow.
1: Hey, talk to you then, JT. Thanks.
0: Take care. Now, when we return, did your Memorial Day get ruined by a Trump deranged person? Because there's a local politician out there encouraging Trump deranged people to ruin holidays. I'll explain when we return. You're listening to the Jim Polito Show. You
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0: WTAG.

0: was your Memorial Day cookout ruined not only by the weather, but by somebody, you know, either not showing up, which sometimes is a blessing, or showing up and preaching to you about everything that's wrong with Donald Trump? Because the left is out there still pushing this. They are still pushing it. And let me give you an example. Congressman Jim McGovern speaking to a group. Listen to his advice.
1: I have never felt a greater sense of purpose than I do right now. And I want you to feel that as well.
0: Yeah, because I'm afraid that if I don't keep going true radical left, that somebody with purple hair in the Democrat Party is going to vote or ask for votes in a primary and knock me out of office, and then I'll have to get a real job.
1: We need every voice and every body to be engaged in what's about to happen.
0: What's about to happen, Jim? What's going on?
1: And by the way, it doesn't mean that you have to be on the presidential debate stage or congressional debate stage. You know, it means that you need to speak out when people are saying things in our own community that you know are wrong.
0: Oh, I got to speak out against people in my own community when they say things I know are okay. When they say defund the police. When they say Black Lives Matter. I'll speak out. I will. I promise I will. I will speak out because I know that defund the police is a stupid idea. And Black Lives Matter is a scam. We all know that. And it's founded on a lie, which is that young black men are being killed by police. That's not true. That's absolutely not true. And you ask some of these people, hey, how many black men are killed by cops every year? And they'll say, oh, 10,000? I'm not kidding. They are that ignorant when it comes to this. Yeah. Let's continue.
1: Whether it's at a family function or at a Dunkin' Donuts. Don't ever underestimate your ability to persuade people. Don't ever...
0: I don't want to hear your crap. Seriously. I don't want to hear your crap. Don't approach me at a family event, and don't approach me at a Dunkin' Donuts. I don't want to hear your crap. Because it's crap. It seriously is. You have Trump derangement syndrome. Speaking of that, you know that Bruce Springsteen was at the... TD Garden Sunday night, and cashing in on Trump derangement syndrome. He is taking advantage of the disabled, because Trump derangement syndrome is a bona fide illness, as far as I'm concerned, a bona fide mental illness. And he's taking advantage of these people because he's cashing in on it. Oh, he's definitely cashing in on it. Why not? He is. Why not give up the money that you would take on this tour? Because this is his Trump derangement syndrome tour. It is. It absolutely is. Let's let Jim continue here.
1: Underestimate your power. Every single person that we can convince, every single falsehood that we can set the record straight on.
0: Well, I want to know the falsehoods you're going to set the record straight on, because you guys are full of them. You don't believe in facts. How about climate change, which you told us, you know, forever was going to end the world, and then the UN just came out and said, yeah, it's probably not really happening. Well, it's not happening like we thought it would.
1: Is helpful in the long run. And I think too often we're being told that you don't have any power. It doesn't matter. You know, I'm here to dismiss that view. You have power. The problem is you don't have any power when you don't use it.
0: Okay, yeah. So you want more lefties out there, backed up by the media, telling people what they should think. Really? I drove through the center of my town Saturday morning, and again, the smelly hippies were out there. Now, they were holding the signs, the Trump signs, this and that. And it's like, guys, and they are old.

0: presidents to promote that crap, like Millie and the rest of them. I mean, they should get rid of all these people.
1: Well, they actually are. And if you remember that the new Secretary of War, Pete Hegseth, said no more DEI, no more rainbow flags, no more people in uniform, women in uniform with a beard, no more of that. So he has been working to get rid of it.
0: But what stunned me watching this guy, I'm biting on the burger, I look back up, and he's got a portrait of you on his wall behind him with the American flag. And I'm like, I just can't escape this. I just can't. It's like I'm in the Twilight Zone.
1: Nobody's
0: you got to stop this stuff. You got to tell these people all stop it. They're not going anywhere, Jimmy. It's over. This is like when Carter got in. They're not going back. People that voted for Trump aren't going back. They're just not. No. Even a Democrat. And he got elected with a lot of Democratic votes.
1: He did. Because there are Democrats who said, who weren't going to go along for the ride with the Jim McGovern stuff, who said, I'm out. This is not the party I signed up for. I'm out.
0: Yeah, and then I'm watching on TV all these people marching, no kings. They're all 80 years old, like you said, throwback to the 60s. They got pink and orange hair.
1: Yeah.
0: Well, what are you marching about? And they're like, they don't know anything. They can't answer anything.
1: It is pretty pathetic. It is pathetic. And, it's annoying to me to drive through the center of my town, which used to be a relatively red town, but, the idiots.
0: They just elected a couple of radicals. So you're all.
1: No, I know they did. Believe me, in every single election in Shoeberry. I vote in every single one, every chance I get. So, it's bad. Our town is getting radical. It's bad. So.
0: Well, it's not so much that it's just being taken over. Every place is because let's face it, this state's a good 45 degrees. Left of center. I mean, they're deep. I mean, there is no coming back,
1: No, I know. I mean, and that's why people are bailing.
0: The only thing that's going to stop it is, and I hope it never happens, is another Dukakis,
1: Well, in Massachusetts, we have Mike Dukakis 2.0 in office. She is Mike Dukakis 2.0. Yeah, definitely. She loves taxes. She wants to increase taxes. She's all bought in on the lefty agenda. She is Mike Dukakis 2.0. It's just that we're so far gone now. You're right about that. We're so far gone now. It's going to be tough to pull it back, but it's not impossible.
0: In this state, everybody else, except for this state, it's usually money talks and everything else walks.
1: Yeah.
0: Now, everybody that heats with gas is getting a surcharge.
1: I know.
0: Because she doesn't want to bring in the two other pipelines.
1: No.
0: If you look at your bill, what you're paying for gas, you're paying three times as much to get it to your house.
1: Right.
0: Because the supply ain't there. And she's walking around, look what I did. I stopped him from coming in. And she's killing everybody.
1: No, she
0: but
1: started.
0: You know what? They run out and vote for her.
1: Well, first
0: they
1: of all.
0: They run out and vote for her.
1: She, the first when confronted with this, she denied it. And then the second thing was, I did stop them. But because they were bad deals for the ratepayers. And I said, no, they weren't. No, they weren't. Anything that brings more gas into the state would be good. Anything like that would be good. But anyway, I got to run. Thank you, Jimmer. I appreciate it. Yeah, when you have former generals saying that kind of stuff, it is disheartening. Okay. Mike Armstrong, when we return, you're listening to the Jim Polito Show.
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0: Mike Armstrong is here right now. He is the master of all millennials, host of the Financial Exchange, and that's a great show. You should listen every weekday morning at 10 o'clock. He's from the Armstrong Advisory Group. And here now to talk about, well, we had the unofficial start of summer this past weekend, so he's going to talk about summer jobs. Good morning, Mike.
1: Yeah, good morning, Jim. There's a piece in the Journal this morning, and not that many 17-year-olds that I know subscribe and read the Wall Street Journal, but talking about the challenges of the summer job search this year with an interview. There's a consulting firm, Challenger Gray & Christmas, that's cited all the time when it comes to things like layoffs, and they're predicting the worst summer for teenage employment and summer jobs since the data started getting collected in the 1940s. They're basing that off of surveys that they've done with the typical leisure and hospitality employers who are telling them that they're planning on decreasing headcount substantially. And I'm not entirely sure what to make of this. I haven't seen a whole bunch of theme parks and summer camps go out of business over the course of the last year. I'm not really sure what might be leading this, but employment for teenagers was down last summer. One thing I'll say is that Challenger Gray & Christmas puts out all sorts of data frequently about the labor market, signifying layoffs, and is oftentimes cited in this kind of explosive and scary way. And in spite of that, unemployment hasn't creeped up substantially. So I don't take this as good news, but I'm unsure that it's going to mean devastation for teenagers out there looking for a job. I'll also point out that in some parts of the country, it is exceptionally expensive to hire teenagers or anybody for that matter, especially for those summer jobs, given the minimum wage in the area. $25, for instance, in California for fast food workers, $20 for other roles. Right here in Massachusetts, $15 an hour. I don't know. I'm not sure that I'm buying this story that it's going to be impossible for the teenagers to find jobs this year, because I think those businesses are largely open and are waiting on the summer traffic to come in spite of those higher gas prices.
0: Yeah, I would agree with you. I would agree with you. Now, speaking of higher prices, oil prices.
1: Yeah, oil's moving down over the weekend. Obviously, several comments from the president about, pretty close to a negotiated deal with Iran. We saw oil prices plunge down to the low 90s this morning on that West Texas crude price. Tell me if you've heard this story before, I guess, would be my point, right? I don't doubt we very well could be very close to a deal, but we have seen prices frequently touch these levels before bumping back up after a deal is not made, and Rubio and the president himself have said that they won't be making a deal unless it's a good deal for the United States. And so wait and see continues to be the move here, but stocks are up, oil prices are down this morning, and we will see how the week carries out. And by the way, in spite of some strikes by the United States on Iran, we will see.
0: All right, and then that leads to consumer sentiment.
1: Yeah, the only piece I'll make here is consumer sentiment has been at some of the lowest levels we've ever seen for the last 5 years here. For instance, we got a reading recently that was lower than much of the Great Recession period of time. And in spite of that, stocks continue to climb. Stocks have never been as expensive as they are right now with a consumer sentiment reading as low as it is right now. And so my approach has purely been, I'm not certain that how people are responding to surveys about how they feel indicates much of anything anymore. Really, really interesting survey that's been around forever, but I just don't know that it tells us anything in 2026.
0: Very interesting. Okay, well, I am going to be listening, and I look forward to the show. And then, of course, I look forward to talking with you tomorrow.
1: Thanks, Jim.
0: Take care. Mike Armstrong, everybody. That is appointment listening. All right. Speaking of appointment listening, in the next hour, right after the 8:30 news, I know it's hard to believe right now, but it is Tuesday, and Craig Peterson will join us. And don't go anywhere. You're listening to the Jim Polito Show, and you are not.
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10: Good morning, 8 o'clock. I'm John Babak. Here's what's happening. U.S. Central Command confirming the U.S. carried out strikes on Iranian missile launch sites and mine-laying ships. Meantime, negotiations between the two countries will pick up again today in Qatar. Fox's Ashley Webster reports.
11: The president says he doesn't want to rush. He wants to get it right. No mistakes, he says. Earlier today, he took to Truth Social and took aim at critics, saying in part, quote, it's not even fully negotiated yet. And he says, so don't listen to the losers who are critical about something they know nothing about. Unlike those before me who should have solved this problem many years ago, I don't make bad deals. In essence, the deal under discussion involves a 60-day ceasefire extension, reopening the Strait of Hormuz, and more negotiations over Iran's nuclear program. An Iranian senior advisor took aim at the U.S. naval blockade, saying Iran may withdraw from the Nuclear Non-Proliferation Treaty if the U.S. doesn't stand down.
10: Massachusetts Governor Maura Healey has ordered flags in the Commonwealth lowered to half-staff in honor of fallen firefighter Robert Kilduff, who died last week in the line of duty while fighting a triple-decker fire in Boston's Dorchester neighborhood.
12: You know, BK was just one of those people who had the big personality and the big smile and clearly was somebody that others were communicating with to try to, you know, gain some insight on how to do the job the right way.
10: Jason Burns, the executive director of the Last Call Foundation. Funeral services will be held on Monday. The calling hours are Sunday, May 31st. President Trump will undergo his annual physical at Walter Reed National Military Medical Center later today. In sports, the Yankees beat the Royals 4-3. The Red Sox were off and more.
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21: 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I was scrolling through my phone the other day, and I opened up the Awaken 180 app, and I saw all my numbers from last year and what I was able to accomplish, down 30-plus pounds in just 7 weeks. 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
0: You know, Donald Trump did something yesterday at Arlington National Cemetery that Joe Biden never did. Never. Donald Trump yesterday recognized the members of the military who died under his command, under his orders. I'm talking about the 13 people who were killed during Epic Fury. That is the war on Iran. 13 people And he recognized them. He said they died in the mission to make sure that Iran never has a nuclear weapon. And that is true. They did. And he recognized them and he mentioned them at Arlington National Cemetery. Now, Joe Biden, his first year in office in August of 2021, had a disastrous withdrawal from Afghanistan, or as Barack Obama would say, Afghanistan. He wanted to make a speech on the 20th anniversary of 9/11 and say, we're finally, this forever war is over. We are out of Afghanistan. And he wanted that so badly that they rushed the withdrawal, and it was awful. The withdrawal was awful. And look, everybody in the Pentagon was advising against doing it that way. When they were brought before Congress about the withdrawal, when a committee was held to discuss the withdrawal, the generals said, well, they fell back on the we really don't discuss, you know, stuff that we share with the president. You know, the old presidential, you know, their immunity that people don't have to talk about what they advise the president. But in the meantime, they were asked follow-up questions, which were, well, what would you say today if asked about the, you know, I mean, they basically said we would not do the withdrawal that way, and we would have held on to the airport, not the airport in Kabul, which was the Hamid Karzai airport, the other one that we built. They said we would have held on to it and kept troops there to protect it. But no, he gave it all up. He didn't mention in 22, 23, or 24 those dead when he spoke at Arlington. He did not mention them. Not at all. Nope. Now, speaking of mentioning people on Memorial Day, do you know that the mayor of Minneapolis, Small Fry, you know, the short little guy, Mayor Jacob Fry, he sent out a Memorial Day message honoring George Floyd. And he did it hours before he finally got around to recognizing the recognizing what Memorial Day itself. I know. And he put out a tweet saying, today we remember George Floyd, who was murdered by a former Minneapolis police officer 6 years ago today. That moment changed our city forever. I mean, this is akin to, insanity. Well, this is like when Joe Biden on Easter recognized Trans Day of Visibility. Yes, Trans Day of Visibility. He did that, remember? Now, Small Fry followed up with four additional posts arguing that Minneapolis was forced to, quote, confront painful truths about race, policing, inequity, and trust. Sickening. It truly is sickening. How could you do that? I know. They just do. How could they do that? Interesting here, We have somebody else who's completely insensitive. Graham Plattner, you know, the guy running for Senate up in Maine, the Democrat who had the Nazi tattoo on his chest. Well, more has come out about him. He had a very heavy, used to have a very heavy social media presence. And he made fun of people who received the Purple Heart. And yeah, he said some pretty nasty things online. He also criticized the American Sniper. You know what I mean? Did. He disparaged him. And now his widow, Kyle's widow, is speaking out, saying, hey, this is ridiculous. This is a cheap political trick. You should never, ever say anything about a fallen hero. And, I mean, I have to give her credit. Chris Kyle's widow, Taya, always speak, never afraid to say anything. And this guy is, I mean, some of the stuff that he wrote is deplorable. Some of the stuff that he wrote is just awful. Awful. All right. Let's get to some of the phones. I know people have wanted to get on board. Mark in Worcester wants to talk about gas prices. Hello, Mark.
1: Yeah, listening to ABC Good Morning America nationally syndicated news this morning, and I got bad news from Mr. McGovern. According to them, and that's ABC, the price of gasoline has fallen below $4 a gallon in 7 states.
0: Yeah, it is. It is. Not here, but it is. Yeah, I would agree.
1: 7 states.
0: Yep. Mike Armstrong mentioned this morning that gas prices are down even this morning. All that it takes is for this problem to be solved and the prices will plummet. It's just for this Iran thing. It needs to be solved. Thank you, Mark. And that's what my friend Les in Pawtucket wants to talk about, is the Iran so-called peace deal. Hello, Les.
2: Yes, good morning, Jim. It's a so-called peace deal. We keep saying that, you know, the president keeps saying we're close to a deal. What it seems to me is that the Arab states around there and we have put something on paper, but none of the Iranians haven't agreed to any of that. And that's not an agreement. I have to go back to what I've said for a long time. You don't negotiate the end of a war. You win the war.
0: Yeah.
2: And for him to take his foot off the gas, for him to take his foot off the neck of the Iranians. And call a ceasefire and then hope that they will be negotiating in good faith. Hope isn't a solution.
0: Yeah.
2: And I don't think the Iranians have ever negotiated in good faith.
0: No, they never negotiate in good faith. They lie consistently. Yeah. And according to them, they have the Islamist view of the Quran, which in the Quran, it basically says to advance Islam, it's okay to lie in the interest of advancing Islam. So they feel they are justified because it says that right in the Quran. And as we all know, their objectives are not political and not ideological. They are religious. And they believe that their religion tells them, do whatever you have to do to spread Islam.
2: Yeah, that's an area where I think I disagree with you, Jim. I don't think that it is a real religion. I think it is an ideology masquerading as a religion.
0: Well, here's the problem. Here's the problem with Islam, is that within Islam, they talk about a system of governance. Yeah, and that everybody must be converted. Christianity doesn't say everybody must be converted, although we have a lot of people who want to create and convert more people to Christianity. It doesn't come up with a system of government, nor does Judaism, nor does the Hindu faith, the Buddhist faith. They don't have a system of governance. Only Islam has within its faith a system of governance, too. So you're right and you're wrong by saying that, Les. You know what I mean? Because it actually is in the Quran to have a system of government. But anyway, I got to run, Les. Folks, 855-403-9846. 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

0: Welcome back. Yeah, lots of people. Hey, Bob in Pawtucket is now on the line, and he wants to talk about the peace process. Don't forget, our favorite guest and our friend, tech talk guru Craig Peterson, coming up at the bottom of the hour. But let's go to Bob in Pawtucket. Hello, Bob.
1: Good morning. I've seen Trump on TV, and he talked like he's going to make a deal with these Islamists, especially the specific type of Islamists that's in Iran, like they're logical, sensible people, and I submit that they are not.
0: No.
1: And unfortunately, they're like a cancer. If you don't get the very last one, it comes back.
0: Yeah, I agree with that. I agree with that. I believe that he knows all that. I believe that he knows all that. Whenever you hear him talking about Putin or Xi Jinping, he always says, you know, decent things about these individuals. He knows what they're capable of. Now, when it comes to these folks, he wants the deal. He wants the nuclear material, and he wants the Strait of Hormuz open. And I do not doubt that if he doesn't get that, he will start firing again. He will go on offense.
1: I think the sooner the better.
0: Yeah, I would agree with that. That would be me. I'd be in the room advising him, like, look, just what you said. You cannot trust these guys. And even if you do get a deal, it's not worth the paper it's printed on. It's kind of like when Neville Chamberlain, the Prime Minister of England, came back from meeting with Hitler when he gave him Czechoslovakia. And he's waving that piece of paper saying, this will guarantee peace in our time. Absolutely not. Absolutely not. But I do think, though, that if you get the nuclear material and you force them to open up the Strait of Hormuz and not mess with the traffic, I think you have accomplished something significant.
1: I don't know. I hope he has a better plan than that. I would like to see the original Iranians, the actual non-Muslims, take back over their own country.
0: Well, I would too, but I mean, that would really necessitate putting boots on the ground in country, and he's not going to do that. I just know he's not going to do that.
1: I would say he should be arming anybody who will fight the Islamists. I know that backfires sometimes, but if we vetted them, put some,
0: The problem is,
1: and give them weapons.
0: The problem is, one of the groups we tried to do that with, the Kurds, and it would be, the Kurds would be those most likely to be able to accomplish that. And the Kurds either don't want to do it, or they will keep the weapons for themselves and not give them to the regular people. I think what's better, Bob, what would be better if it were to happen, would be that the regular army, not the Revolutionary Guard, the regular army, which is armed, take up the cause. Because the average person, is going to be far too difficult to get them a gun. But if the military, not the Revolutionary Guard, if the military took it up, they have the guns and they would be able to do it.
1: I agree. That would be ideal.
0: Yeah, it would be. It would be. And you hope that that would happen. But, Bob, I appreciate the call. Bob in Pawtucket, 855-403-9846. 855-403-9846. So how about Tulsi Gabbard, speaking of, you know, intelligence and all of that, Tulsi Gabbard, who announced that she would be stepping down as Director of National Intelligence. It really is disgusting what people wrote about her online when they heard this. Now, she's stepping down because her husband, Abraham, has a very rare and aggressive form of cancer, bone cancer, and he is not in a good position, and she wants to spend time with him. And Adam Schiff, who really looks like, Adam Schiff to me looks like someone who has children in chains in his basement. Now, I know he doesn't, but I'm just saying he has the creepiest look. But anyway, here's what Adam Schiff wrote. While the circumstances around her departure are deserving of our sympathy, let's be clear. Tulsi Gabbard's only positive contribution to national security is her resignation. Isn't that disgusting? But that's Adam Schiff. What should we expect? This is the guy, Adam Schiff, who told us over and over again that he had information and he had seen it that implicates Donald Trump and proves that Donald Trump colluded with the leaders of Russia, including Putin. I mean, that's how much of a liar this guy is. Yeah, and a jerk on top of it all. All right. The opposite of that is a guy who tells the truth and a great guy, right, Luco?
2: Great guy.
0: And that great guy is coming up, our favorite guest and friend, Craig Peterson, the Tech Talk guru. Don't go anywhere. 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

0: Welcome back. He is here. He is one of our favorite, well, he is our favorite guest, and he's a great friend of the show. I am talking about the tech talk guru, Craig Peterson. Good morning, sir.
1: Hey, good morning. Yeah, Canadians are kind of taking over, aren't
0: well,
1: they?
0: I know. We're going to talk about Mr. Wonderful. he's got a data center out in Utah. He's got to be, if he's got one of those, he's cashing in, right?
1: Yeah. It's only, what are they saying now? It kind of depends. First of all, it's about three times the size of the island of Manhattan.
0: That's crazy.
1: That's how much land we're talking about. It would be the biggest data center in the world if this whole thing goes through. And we're talking about, you know, billions of dollars to build this thing.
0: Yep.
1: And, of course, you also have the problems of water and power and everything else. So
0: yeah.
1: A lot of complaints from the environmentalists here. It's kind of in the upper left corner of Utah.
0: Yeah.
1: And they pronounce Utah with an R at the end, by the way, in case you weren't aware of that.
0: Well, that's because we in New England do that, you know? Anyway,
1: exactly.
0: Naturally. It's one of the few times that our accent agrees with another region.
1: Yeah. So it's way kind of up in the middle of nowhere that they're going to build this. And so now there's pictures of some cattle grazing on the property. And,
0: yeah.
1: You know, they're protesting. I don't know if that's going to be good or not. But we're talking about something the size of Washington, D.C., that covers about 68 square miles.
0: Yeah.
1: And it's up in Box Elder County, for people who are familiar with Utah. And it is really bottom line here. People over profits is what everyone's complaining about. But this is just the whole country, much of the world talking about the NIMBY problem.
0: Yeah.
1: They don't want data centers in their backyard. He's talking about bringing natural gas pipelines in, and he'll run them on gas generators.
0: Yeah.
1: And, you know, we've talked about those turbines before.
0: Yes. Absolutely. And what's interesting is that what a real pig these places are for energy. And that becomes kind of the biggest complaint of NIMBY. Am I right?
1: Yeah, it is. This data center will use more than twice the power of the entire state of Utah.
0: Wow.
1: Yeah.
0: Just to have that data, like, wow.
1: Yeah, and Utah has a number of different data centers. There's another one just south of Salt Lake, Point of the Mountain, I think is where it's called, which is the no such agency has the massive data center there. The federal government and the NSA bought so many hard disks, they drove the price of hard disks up worldwide by about 50% for a while.
0: Whew.
1: So they're not, you know, the whole idea of data centers is not anything new over there. But what Kevin O'Leary is saying is, hey, if the United States is going to lead in AI, we need to have a massive data center.
0: Yeah.
1: We need to be able to do the development, to do the work, to be able to run it, et cetera, et cetera. Now, what's interesting to me in comparison with the 7.5, 9 gigawatts of power that he's talking about here is that China is claiming to have done some pretty amazing things lately with AI. And the latest AI that's come out of China that's available open source, by the way, which is what the whole idea behind OpenAI was, right?
0: Yeah.
1: Everything be open, we could share it, we could learn from it. So China's releasing these things for anyone to look at, anybody to use. And they are still claiming that they're able to get these AIs put together to train them using just kind of regular chipsets. And on top of it now, they've got new chips that they're using, new designs that are competing heavily with what we've been using in the U.S. at even better scale. So, for instance, we're talking about, let's talk about the Apple here for a minute here. Apple has its own chips.
0: Yeah.
1: Very fast, very power efficient, and very advanced. And they're in a 3-nanometer design is what it is. And the Chinese chips that they've designed for AI now are coming in at less than half the size, double the density in the same amount of space. So if this stuff is true, we've got to get our act together and get moving. I know it's kind of technical to get into all that stuff, but I don't think Kevin O'Leary's wrong here.
0: Hold on a second. And by the way, folks, we're talking with Craig Peterson, our tech talk guru. Well, what are the odds that China's telling the truth?
1: Well, based on what we've seen come out of China, there's the odds are better than 50-50 on this. Because, you know, I've had a look at some of these LLMs over the years and what they're doing.
0: Yeah.
1: And, you know, they're pretty popular out there, frankly, for good reason. So I think they might well be doing a pretty darn good job. Right now, I'm looking at the weekly usage of the top models here in AI. There's a website you can go to called openrouter.ai. You can check rankings. And number one right now is DeepSeek, Chinese, high three. Yeah, number two. And then you get into Anthropic, the Claude Opus, Sonnet, et cetera. But then again, number six, DeepSeek. And it isn't until you hit number seven that you see Google. And guess who's not in the top 10 on this list is OpenAI.
0: Oh, it's not. Is Grok in it?
1: This is just general usage. Grok is not in the top 10 right now. Although they are really pushing right now, big time. Grok just came out pushing just today, in fact, a whole new AI that is tuned for programming.
0: Which, for you guys.
1: Kind of interesting. Yeah, exactly. So we'll see how that one goes. He's out there really bragging about it. There's no question about it.
0: Yeah.
1: So I'm just going through here some of the other stats, trying to find Grok. Okay, so when it comes to programming, DeepSeek is number one, which is a Chinese AI. Now, here's a good question to ask, which is using a Chinese AI that's based in China, I think is a problem. Bottom line. I think everyone would agree to that.
0: I agree with you on that. I agree.
1: Okay, so now
0: it's learning at the same time.
1: It is, and the Chinese government is learning by, okay, what are people looking for? What are they using AI for, right?
0: Yeah.
1: Because people use AI to say, I've got this symptom, what's the matter with me? They use it for everything. But here's the other side of it, okay? So you've got DeepSeek or some of these others that are available as open source AIs. Should you trust those?

0: That I understand. But getting back to the energy here again, and I want to ask you in particular about these data centers. Would it look like what used to be called a blade farm, which was just a whole bunch of, you know, the main bulk of your personal computer, you know, the hard drive right. and all of that. Would it look like that? Is that what it looks like?
1: Well, they used to, and it depends on the data center. So, for instance, my company, owns a data center, and we have blade servers. And so what those are a computer is on a blade. Just think of it as a computer card that you used to use in computers. Yeah. You plug in a card. So each one of those cards is an entire computer, okay. usually with the exception of much disk storage. However, so that's one way to do it. And by the way, a lot of these data centers with blades are immersed in liquid for cooling.
0: To stop it from overheating, yeah.
1: Exactly. Instead of air, it's much more efficient.
0: Yeah.
1: So the other one is a data center like what Google builds. Google actually has, think of the motherboard in your computer.
0: Yeah.
1: Google has data centers that have tens of thousands of just motherboards sitting on a piece of cork with no anything else. It's just a motherboard. Obviously, it's got a CPU, it's got RAM, but there's no enclosure or anything else.
0: Yeah.
1: And the idea with Google is, well, if one of them fails, because they use kind of cheap ones, who cares? Because they've got it set up to be fully redundant.
0: Oh.
1: And now Google's making their own chips. So they're not buying Intel. They're not buying AMD chips. They're not buying any chips, including some of these AI chips. They are making them and designing them themselves. Wow. So Google's kind of taken the route that Apple has taken. So when you're talking about what does a data center look like, they are really all the way across the board as to what it would look like when you walked inside.
0: Yeah. You know, other than the energy, though, I don't get the rest of the NIMBY, you know, that they're giving mm-hmm. him a hard time on. The water, because of the cooling, is that it? Using up that resource?
1: Yeah. Well, the biggest one people complain about is the power consumption.
0: Okay.
1: So he says, hey, I'll take care of the power myself,
0: yeah.
1: and I'll feed my excess back into the grid.
0: Yeah.
1: So, you know, it'll be a net win. The second one is the water. Now, remember, Utah is in the middle of a desert.
0: Yeah.
1: It is a desert.
0: It is a desert, yeah.
1: And so they are really worried about the fact that the West is in the middle of a drought right now. So that's a big one. The next one is, okay, so Mr. O'Leary, you're going to bring natural gas in to run turbines. Well, that means you've got a huge carbon footprint. That's what they're upset about.
0: Yeah.
1: And then also, if you are a neighbor to one of these things, it can be very, very loud because these turbines are running, right?
0: Just,
1: think of a turbine in a jet engine.
0: Oh, okay. I didn't think of that, right, because if you're going to generate, and even if you had nuclear, wouldn't you still have to put it through a turbine?
1: A little bit different. With nuclear, what you're doing is you have typically high-pressure steam that's all in an enclosed environment. When you're talking about a gas turbine to generate electricity, they're not as loud as a jet engine, not anymore. But what you're doing is you're running air through this turbine.
0: Oh, yeah.
1: And then the shaft on the turbine is what's driving the generator. That's making electricity, the alternator that's making electricity. So it has to be exposed. So it's going to make some serious noise. No two ways about it. So those are the three things that people get really worried about. Another one is some data centers are using lithium-ion batteries for backup power in case their gensets go offline. And lithium batteries, you know, lithium is created by God, and only God can put out a lithium fire.
0: It's true.
1: So they're worried about that, too. So it's going to be interesting to see what happens. I'm for this, but I don't live in Box Elder County, Utah.
0: Nor do I. But I'm fine with it being there. Now,
1: yeah.
0: this

Welcome back. I don't know if anybody saw the Indianapolis 500 over the weekend, but wow, it was the closest finish ever in history. And on top of all of that, Caitlin Clark was the one who did the announcement, and gentlemen, start your engines. And I just think it was great that she did that, because she has been so mistreated by the WNBA. I mean, she is the cash cow for them. That's the only reason people are watching. Sorry, ladies, but that's the only reason. And yet the African-American players and the lesbian players, I mean, they are all peeved at this straight white girl who came in and got all this attention. Well, it's pretty easy to understand why she gets all this attention. It's because she performs. Take a look at her numbers, Angel Reese. Yeah, and you'll understand why. But, you know, again, the left, it's a hallmark of the left and the woke. Yeah. Damn the facts, right? This is how I feel.

0: Car accident? Press 4. House damaged? Press 8. Waiting on hold forever? Press 9.
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0: It's a big year. America is marking its 250th birthday, a once-in-a-lifetime moment, not just to celebrate, but to ensure all Americans, especially our children and our grandchildren, understand what makes us so special. Here's what keeps me up at night, a well-funded effort that has been underway for decades to twist and erase our history. Tragically, it has been very successful. 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America's story will be replaced or forgotten, but our goal isn't just for them to hear it. We want them to see it and touch it and experience it. I urge you, will you join us by giving $25 or more at theamericanjourneyexperience.com. 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
8: Will President Trump get another Republican primaried out? I'm Dave Anthony, Fox News. His target today is Senator John Cornyn in Texas, where they're voting today in a GOP primary runoff.
9: The truth is, I've been, you know, an ally of the president's.
8: But it's Ken Paxton, the state attorney general, who got the Trump endorsement last week. Cornyn tells Fox,
9: Texans have learned that you can't trust a thing that Paxton says, because he's lied to taxpayers, his senior staff, got impeached by a Republican-led House of Representatives.
8: Paxton tells Fox it's time for Senator Cornyn to go.
10: For the last couple of decades, he's been against it. He pushed amnesty. He helped Joe Biden basically pass the most restrictive Second Amendment bill in maybe decades.
8: Now, the Republican winner today will face Democrat James Tallarico in November. Early voting started today in South Carolina, where the Republican legislature is working on a congressional redistricting, joining Texas and other GOP-led states, trying to help Republicans keep their House majority in November.
11: Today, a third and final reading is expected, and agreement on a map that eliminates the state's one Democratic district held by James Clyburn could happen by tonight.
8: Fox's Jessica Rosenthal. The negotiations continue today, trying to work out a deal to end the conflict with Iran.
12: A complicated negotiations, those overnight strikes in southern Iran. U.S. military officials say the strikes were carried out in self-defense, targeting missile launch sites and boats they say were laying mines in the Strait of Hormuz. CENTCOM says the strikes were carried out to protect troops from threats posed by Iranian forces.
8: Fox's Jeff Paul in Dubai. Israel's ratcheting up the fight against Hezbollah militants in Lebanon, issuing evacuation orders to two civilians in two towns after a deadly strike on a village targeting Hezbollah infrastructure. The Supreme Court has just refused to take up Florida's case against two other states, not considering an attempt to stop California and Washington from giving commercial truck driver's licenses to people here illegally. This after a deadly crash last year.
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0: Good morning. Happy Tuesday. Welcome back to the Financial Exchange. Hope everybody had a nice long weekend out there. Shortened trading week this week with the Memorial Day holiday and the unofficial kickoff of the summer season. My definition of the kickoff summer season is when the local ice cream place opens up, which was like a week and a half ago. But, you know, I know everybody's got their own terms, and Memorial Day is the unofficial kickoff here. Day's getting a little bit longer, and as a long weekend comes and goes, we've got rumors of a deal being made in Iran, forcing oil prices lower in spite of, I don't know what to call it, additional strikes in the Middle East, U.S. defending itself, apparently, and a whole lot more. So we will see if this is the time that the head fake on the end of the war in Iran actually takes place or not. If you're out there looking at markets, there might be a little bit of confusion today because you're seeing that Brent crude oil is up 4.25%, whereas West Texas crude is down nearly 3%. That's only because Brent crude trades in Europe and was open yesterday trading, whereas West Texas crude was closed yesterday, meaning that's the price move from Friday's price. In either case, we've got oil prices that have moved down substantially since Friday of last week on the rumor of maybe a deal to come here with the U.S. and Iran. But I'll again continue to say that it's logical to see prices move like this. I understand why traders are betting on oil prices coming down. But we have seen this story a few times now. And to this point, still traffic is not flowing. U.S. is still striking Iran. And we have not seemingly move forward with an overall peace deal that will get traffic flowing through the Strait of Hormuz again.
1: Yeah, even if the chances are small, and they might be, we don't know. The story's changing, sure, like hour by hour.
0: Of course.
1: Markets have to price in, like you said, some probability that that what's being represented in like formal statements by both the U.S. and Iran are believable. I mean, I don't know, Mike. President says one thing on Saturday, contradicts himself the next day.
0: Rubio says something else the next day. I'm with you.
1: It's bewildering.
0: It's par for the course, but in any case,
1: well, it doesn't have to be. This is unusual. This is like the new way of doing foreign policy. We'll see how it works out, I guess.
0: The U.S. military said it conducted self-defense strikes in southern Iran over the weekend, targeting launch sites and boats. The Revolutionary Guard Corps said it fired at an F-35 jet and downed an unmanned MQ-9 Reaper drone. Again, this fog of war stuff is interesting to read about, but I don't think I want to give it a whole lot more lip service than that to say interesting. Prices are moving on it. Stocks are moving on it. Bond prices moving on it as well. All of these things are moving as you might expect, should the likelihood, given that the likelihood of a continued ceasefire and maybe deal in Iran is progressing. But I don't think I want to give it a whole lot else because we've had this exact conversation. It has to be 3 or 4 times now since February 27th. And to this point, the important critical stuff about traffic flowing through the Strait of Hormuz and fertilizer, aluminum, oil, and other products getting through hasn't significantly changed in spite of everything over the course of the last few months. So obviously we'll keep you updated as peace prospects continue and negotiations happen. But to this point, that's the status quo for the time being. I want to shift gears and talk a little bit about feelings, Mark. And I thought, who better to talk about feelings than the guy who I've never seen express any, Mark Van Dyne. So I want to talk about feelings because we got another consumer sentiment survey over the last week. We got a consumer confidence survey, I think, just this morning. And as we have talked about, the feelings have never been so bad as they are now. We got the worst consumer confidence index, or sorry, consumer sentiment from the University of Michigan since its existence 70 years ago, the worst ever. The stock market has never been so good when people feel as bad. And arguably, you could make a pretty compelling argument to me that it's never been so good, period. right? Like,
1: what do you mean? Like, the level of stocks has never been higher. That's true.
0: Level of stocks has never been higher, but even if you measure it by some other ways, I think you can come up with a few definitions of why this stock market has never been so good. It's one of the longest runs that we've had. It's, you know, the last 15 years, if you were to measure the total price appreciation, I don't know where you'd land, but I'm guessing it's pretty compelling up there with some of the best 15-year stock markets that you've ever seen. And as this article points out, though, the way people are responding to surveys about how they feel is terrible. So we've said previously that this survey, especially the University of Michigan Sentiment Survey, that is giving you readings that are lower today than they were in 2009 when unemployment was over 10%, don't make a whole lot of sense to us. But I'm wondering how we should be contextualizing this, because it is not nothing to say that this is the worst survey we've gotten on Americans' feelings towards the economy in 70-plus years.
1: Right. I don't know how to read it other than the obvious. It is hard to compare survey results over time. You're comparing different people. The questions, yep, phrasing gets changed slightly. It's probably not a good sign, but at the same time, spending, even taking out energy-related stuff, continues to grow at a healthy clip.
0: Right. And I think that's the critical point here. We've got another piece in the Financial Times this morning about consumers facing a squeeze as the Trump tax rebates fade. You know, we've talked about the average tax return getting nearly $3,500 this year after the Trump tax cuts. And that's now, you know, largely being spent on gasoline and other increases in costs. But what I don't buy is the idea that for some reason the consumer is going to lead us into a recession. I don't think that that's wholeheartedly what this article is making an argument on. But right now, more than any time that I can think of in the last 10, 15 years, this economy does not seem to be getting driven by the consumer. It seems to be getting driven by corporate capex and excitement about AI. Now, you could say that that's partly consumer-driven, but you go take a look at the most recent GDP, you go take a look at other measures of this economy right now, and it's business spending that is keeping it afloat rather than purely, hey, the consumer continuing to spend and increase their spending quarter over quarter.
1: Yeah, recessions... The biggest contributors to recession are investment, specifically inventories, which is a subcategory of investment. That said, consumer spending, in an accounting sense, is most of the way we measure...
0: Two-thirds of GDP, right?
1: The way we measure economic growth, which is gross domestic product. So it's... Yeah, I mean, it's always hard to look at the various components of GDP and say, well, this one looks fine, that one looks fine, that one looks fine, therefore everything's going to be fine, or I don't see how this goes down, I don't see how that goes down, therefore the outlook for growth is good. That's usually a fraught way of doing, you know, forecasting, because turns in the changes in the direction of the economy are unpredictable.
0: My main conclusion about the consumer, the American consumer, is that consumers will stop spending once their income drops and their credit card maxes out. If you go take a look at the data on, you know, for instance, I've got personal consumption expenditures up here, taking a look at, you know, year over year change in expenditures. And, you know, in the Great Recession, for example, we didn't turn negative year over year on consumer spending until November of 2008. The recession was, what, like two-thirds of the way through by November of 2008? The unemployment rate, I think, had already climbed from 4 to 7% during that period of time.
1: It started in, what, December? I think the NBER has that
0: December
1: recession
0: 07.
1: Starting in December of 07.
0: Yeah. So I think my main conclusion is the consumer is important to this economy. How they feel may be telling, although how they feel has been seemingly broken about this economy since COVID and arguably maybe before then, because in spite of an extremely low unemployment rate and an all-time high stock market, which typically drives sentiment up, the sentiment surveys have been abysmal. The consumer has the ability to dramatically reshape the economy if they do, in fact, pull back on spending, because as we pointed out, two-thirds of this economy typically comes from consumer spending. However, the idea that the consumer is going to lead that in some way, right? That they are going to lead the U.S. economy into recession is just not something that I have found much evidence for when looking at the big recessions that I've lived through.
1: I'll say again, excuse me, consumer spending is the biggest part, but inventories are generally the biggest contributor to slowdowns, historically, to slowdowns in growth. So they punch way above, investment punches, inventory specifically, punch way above their weight when it comes to, when you look at declines in GDP relative to trend, the big contributors are inventory and investment. Generally, spending, because a lot of it is just not, like, very elastic. It's not very sensitive. You can only cut back on so much.
0: You need food.
1: But,
0: you need gasoline.
1: Yeah, but even a small cutback can be enough to precipitate a downturn.
0: Let's take a quick break. When we come back, I want to talk about this level of the stock market right now, and people are writing a bit about the risk premium for holding stocks at this moment in time, given the increase in interest rates on bonds. A little bit about that risk premium and what it might mean for stocks futures in the next on the Financial Exchange.
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3: 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I was scrolling through my phone the other day, and I opened up the Awaken 180 app, and I saw all my numbers from last year and what I was able to accomplish, down 30-plus pounds in just 7 weeks. 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
0: So, Mark, many people might be reading this journal piece today, kind of wondering precisely what it means. The risk premium for holding stocks over bonds is vanishing. So I guess first off, we all know that from a valuations perspective, the stock market, or I think most people know, is near all-time highs, depending on which way you measure it. And one of the ways is that earnings yield on the S&P 500, what you're paying compared to what the companies in there are earning in profits. There's other ways. There's price to earnings ratios. There's a number of different ways of measuring this. But at the same time, we do have the interest rate on what's generally considered to be the risk-free asset out there, which are U.S. Treasury bonds, moving up mainly because of inflation risks and the war in Iran. How do we... I guess let's start off by, you know, the argument over that risk premium and the earnings yield and how it should and shouldn't be used when looking at stocks.
1: Well, I don't want to lose sight of the main point here, which is that stocks are expensive relative to recent earnings, relative to prospective earnings, relative to long-term inflation-adjusted earnings, giving you all kinds of definitions of the P-E ratio. The P is in the numerator. That's easy. You get that off the daily close. The E is where it gets a little more complicated. But let's suppose we all agree on the E, and we all want to use trailing 12 months and the trailing 12-month earnings on the S&P relative to the, now I'm inverting it, the P-E past 12 months is like 20, somewhere in there. Say it's 20.
0: Yep.
1: So that implies an earnings yield of the reciprocal of that. You flip it. So 1/20th is 5%. Right?
0: Yep.
1: Okay. So the idea behind this measure is when the earnings yield, which is just the reciprocal, the flip of the PE, when that gets below what you could get on a risk-free bond, it doesn't really make any sense to buy stocks. That's the
0: argument.
1: And it sounds straightforward and common sense, but go ahead.
0: I was just going to think about it, you know, thinking of this on a relative basis, right? You can justify taking all sorts of different risks when, you know, you have a CD that's paying you 0%, or in some parts of the world, even, you know, negative interest rates were a thing over the course of the last 15 years. I forget which country we covered it. I remember someone in some country had a negative mortgage rate at one point in time. The bank was paying you to borrow the money. When those same rates move up, for a bunch of logical reasons, the premium that you should be willing to pay on a stock should be going down, right? Because it's riskier than taking no risk and sitting it in a treasury bond at 4 point, whatever it is now, 7%. And yet that hasn't been the relationship this year. And in short periods of time, it can break down. But I guess the question, the salient question that I think matters to people is when the priciness of stocks gets to the levels that we have seen recently and have been seeing on and off now since 2021, the only thing I'm confident saying about that is that it historically has not spelled great news over the, what do you want to call that, intermediate term, 5 to 10 years is where we're comfortable landing, not anything about the next 1 to 3 years, not anything about the next 30 years necessarily, but in that 10-year horizon, historically it hasn't meant great things for stocks.
1: Yeah, and that to me is the main point. I wouldn't make too big a deal out of the earnings yield being less than the yield on a risk-free instrument like a treasury bond, because it's tough to compare those two things. People buy stocks because they expect to get a higher price when they sell them, and that's probably because they expect earnings to grow faster than, say, the economy, certainly faster than the risk-free rate. So I don't, this is not a good tool with which to make investment decisions, comparing the earnings yield to the bond yield. That said, there is this very, the larger point, which is good to keep in mind, is that when PEs are high, when people are exuberant and willing to pay more today than yesterday for a dollar's worth of future earnings, that doesn't bode well for future returns. That doesn't mean they're going to be negative, but it has corresponded pretty well with below average returns in the past.
0: I'll also point out for a moment, so one of the main things that investors have been pointing to over the course of the last, certainly the last quarter, the earnings growth has been massive. According to FactSet, Q1 earnings growth up 28.4% from the same quarter a year ago. Typically, when I think of earnings growing, I think of companies selling more stuff or selling the same amount of stuff at a higher profit margin. In the most recent quarter, that's not what drove a lot of the earnings. What drove a lot of the earnings is that companies like Alphabet, Amazon, Meta, all have big investments in giant AI companies like Anthropic that increased in value dramatically compared to this time last year. And maybe I'm getting into accounting nonsense that I shouldn't be spending my time on, but when we talk about that nearly 30% earnings growth, I like to point out that it did not come from Google selling more ads or more chips. They may have done that to some degree. A lot of the increase in the earnings came from the fact that they own these privately held AI companies that suddenly are worth a heck of a lot more money than they were a year ago. Let's take a quick break. When we come back, Wall Street Watch is coming up next.

0: Athletes wanted. 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
2: Well, the traders are returning from the holiday weekend and markets start mixed with another rally in tech amid the fragile ceasefire between the U.S. and Iran after U.S. and Iranian forces clashed overnight. However, hopes remain high on progress toward an interim peace deal. Right now, the Dow is now down only 22 points, mostly flat. S&P 500 is up 0.8%. NASDAQ up 1.3% or 358 points higher. Russell 2000 is up 1.7%. 10-year Treasury yield down 7 basis points at 4.49%. And oil down nearly 3%, trading right around $94 a barrel. BP falling nearly 5% after the energy giant's board said it decided to remove Chairman Albert Manifold immediately over serious conduct concerns. Meanwhile, Dropbox CEO Drew Houston announced he will step down and assume the role of executive chairman. Houston founded Dropbox at the age of 24, nearly two decades ago. Dropbox shares are down about 2%. Elsewhere, Eli Lilly agreed to acquire three vaccine developers in deals valued up to nearly $4 billion combined. Lilly shares are dipping. AutoZone sinking 9% after the car parts distributor said its international sales were challenged in its latest quarter, and after surging 17% last Friday ahead of its earnings this Thursday, Dell stock is up another 2% today. I'm Tucker Silva, and that is Wall Street Watch.
3: Mark, before the break, we were talking about corporate earnings, and specifically the statistic that I have personally cited several times over the course of the last few weeks, which is that according to FactSet, first quarter earnings are up 28.4% from that same quarter a year ago, which is well above trend line. I don't know what the average earnings growth rate is on the S&P 500. I'm guessing high single digits, low double digits, somewhere in that general range. And clearly we are well above that trend for the most recent quarter. What I'd like to point out is something that we've pointed out several times, which is the interconnectedness of this whole AI trade over the course of the last few years. Not only has it been, you know, private companies making deals with large publicly traded companies to secure chips in exchange for shares and future shares and the ability to execute on these data plans. So there's all the interconnectedness there. But then when you dive in and actually look at the earnings growth and where it's coming from, you know, when I think about earnings, I think the temptation is to think about it the same way you would a household, right? If I'm thinking about earnings growth in a household, it means that you got a raise. Or if you're talking about net earnings, it could be that you cut your spending. But in either way, you had more to save at the end of the day as a household. What you typically wouldn't include would be, oh, the value of my car went up because I drive an electric car and gas prices are high, or my home value went up and therefore my earnings grew. But when we take a look at publicly traded companies like Alphabet, Amazon, and Meta, that has been a huge driver of their earnings growth is their ownership of these privately held companies like Anthropic that just shot up in value year over year. So what are we to make of that? Because I don't think it's worth stripping it out, given that it's always been a part of company earnings.
5: What are we to make of what? I'm sorry, what was the...
3: The structure of the earnings growth, the accounting of the earnings growth.
5: You'd have to get into it on a firm-by-firm basis. My point was going to be that net income, profit, might be useful on an aggregate level for comparing the value of the stock market today to previous periods. That's how we get P's. But if you're looking to buy an individual company, you're not necessarily excited about, you probably are, but aren't necessarily excited about high profit growth. You care as a shareholder about cash flow from operations and then a derivative of that, free cash flow.
3: Yeah.
5: I want to make those adjustments for various accounting, I'll just call them maneuvers. They're not inherently bad or good necessarily. Although they can add value, so I don't want to dismiss them. But I care about whether or not the companies that I'm thinking about investing in can make the investments they need to make to continue to grow their profits.
3: And you get that from cash flow, not operating income, would be your point.
5: I'm going from net income to cash flow from operations to operate. That's sort of the textbook, at least the way, you know, they do it in the CFA program or whatever. So I'm a little rusty here. But I guess my point was, you use net income for one thing and earnings for one thing. But if you're looking to buy a company, and I think to answer the question that you just asked, quality of earnings, and to me that turns on, can they continue to make the investments they need to make to generate the earnings growth that they've experienced without necessarily, say, tapping capital markets, because it may be unfavorable, circumstances may be unfavorable in the future, or borrowing money, becoming more highly levered, that's problematic.
3: Mm-hmm.
5: I guess what I'm getting at here is how high quality are their recent results.
3: Yep.
5: And that takes a more discerning approach than just, oh, wow.
3: How much did earnings grow?
5: Tesla grew their or Tesla grew their sales by X. That is not necessarily those things are often connected with some of those other measures I mentioned, but they're not the same thing.
3: I do like the comparisons that Axios did here in this piece, just to kind of give some scale to these numbers, and you're welcome to shoot holes in them if you'd like. But Alphabet, for instance, whose profit number included a $37.7 billion windfall, most of which was due to the rising value of ownership stakes in other companies. That non-operating gain, which again, you know, we're describing the difference between the two. Operating gain would be selling more ads.
5: Okay, so you're talking about something different now, but okay, I'm with you.
3: The size of their non-operating gain was bigger than Walmart's entire net income last year. So just that portion of their non-operating piece of value of assets going up. Amazon's Anthropic windfall eclipsed Goldman Sachs' annual profit in 2025. The scale of these things is truly massive, and I do appreciate that comparison of why right now the only thing that matters to markets seems to be artificial intelligence, because the scale of the valuations that are being put on these companies is so unbelievably large that it's eclipsing pretty large companies.
5: Yeah, these are one-offs, not likely to be repeated.
3: Right, but you're not likely to see Anthropic's value go up that much again next year.
5: That's sort of what I mean. So it's debatable whether or not that matters, unless it matters to me as someone who's considering buying the stock today or continuing to hold it.
3: Right, why I think it matters is if for some reason the valuation that we all place on these privately held companies goes down. Like, I'm trying to envision a scenario where Google's ad sales get cut in half, and you have to have a pretty deep recession for their ad sales to, you know, go down that fast. Valuation on one of these privately held companies drop by a significant value and thereby bring down a company like Alphabet's shares. That seems a lot more plausible to me than a, you know, drawn out recession that affects, you know, actual sales of things like advertising.
5: This is one of the problems with using PE. Is that it includes all the one-offs, the E does. So it can look more conservative. Valuations can look more reasonable than they are. And you can't get at the answer to the question of, well, what's the P to say, I'm forgetting the right definition of E, but let's just call it sustainable E. The E that comes from these companies just
3: operating,
5: nailing it in their core business. And that's something that's not readily available.
3: Let's take a quick break. When we come back, talking a little bit about the new Fed chair and the, confusing firestorm that he's walking into at the Fed at this moment in time with inflation moving up. Quick break. Warsh is next.
1: Remember, you can watch the show live every day on our YouTube page. 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

0: Mark, we have a new chairperson at the Federal Reserve, confirmed last week, Kevin Warsh. We've expressed skepticism about his ability to run the Fed without the influence of the president, given his comments while seeking the nomination. Nonetheless, he's walking into, I don't think, what would be an enviable time for any Federal Reserve chair. The yield curve is indicating on the longer end that rates need to be higher. Many of the Federal Reserve members have expressed skepticism about rates moving lower anytime soon. How, taking out your skepticism about Warsh himself and the role that he needs, the things that he needs to overcome in the role, how would anyone approach this moment in time for the Federal Reserve, given the inflation concerns, the growth concerns, and what we are seeing at the moment?
1: So mechanically, the question becomes, we've had a big shock. Inflation went up by a lot. In just 2 months, it went up by 1.5 percentage points. That's as much as it went up in the entire year of, like, 2016. Mm. So inflation has spiked. What should the Fed do? Well, that comes down to the values, if you will, of the chair and the FOMC. What can the Fed do? Well, they can hope that the wave passes. Oil prices will eventually stop going up, even if they stay high. And when they stop going up, even if they stay high, and I think they'll probably come down as soon as the crisis in the Middle East is resolved, but then inflation will stop going up, but prices mm-hmm. will never come back down. Mm-hmm. Similar to what we experienced after COVID.
0: Post-COVID, yeah.
1: So one thing the Fed could do is just sort of wait and see, and that seems to be the position that they've taken collectively. The other thing the Fed could do is push back against the shock. And push back means you raise interest rates to match the increase in inflation. When you do that, well, you slow economic activity. That's the required sacrifice. But you also stand a greater chance of keeping inflation from becoming entrenched, embedded, mainly via expectations.
0: I don't mean to get too big picture on this, and this is not one of the Federal Reserve's mandates, but practically speaking, how do we as a nation finance our debt, or successfully finance our debt at, what's the 30-year treasury now, 5% long term? Like, it doesn't exactly,
1: well, that creates there's monetary policy, there's fiscal policy. We were just talking about monetary policy, which is a fancy way of saying, how much money are we going to print? That's all monetary policy is. How much money do you want to print? Fed prints money targeting short-term interest rate, Fed mm-hmm. funds, but ultimately the lever they pull is the money supply. So moving to fiscal policy, these two things are obviously related.
0: Yep.
1: And it's a relatively recent innovation to have separated the two, as Western countries have done over the past roughly 75 years. So your question is, so rates are going up, it's going to increase interest expense, and that's going to crowd out other stuff. And that makes fiscal policy. Yeah. Okay, here's how I'd maybe connect the problems, both monetary and fiscal, right now, or that the challenges. We have no monetary policy room. If the economy did dip into recession, I have no doubt the Fed would try to ease, but they'd be constrained by relatively high inflation, similar to at certain times in the 1970s. So we've got very little monetary policy room right now, insurance, if you will, very little fiscal policy room right now, too. We're running massive deficits. We have, roughly since 2017, last time we saw improvement year over year.
0: How do you spend your way out of a recession?

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0: Welcome back in here to Clay and Buck. Let's get to a bunch of your talkback, thoughts, your calls, all of that good stuff. Do we still have Steve in Texas? He wants to talk dirty tricks. Steve in Texas, go for it.
1: I love the show. The thing we have to remember, you're talking about all the Obama dirty tricks from, and they were numerous, by the way. That's the way the whole Russian collusion thing started. It was this series of fake stories that Hillary Clinton's campaign was going to launder through the media. When Trump punched back, what happened? They upped the ante and escalated and sent it to the FBI and started this investigation. It was supposed to be just stories that Trump was supposed to answer to and then them commenting on them, but like you said, laundering these negative stories through the media.
2: It's the number one way I think dirty tricks happen. It would be one thing if the campaigns themselves just made the accusations, but they know that people won't trust them. So they get the media to write it. Then they can react to the media story and say, well, that's not us. This is just, I mean, it is the number one, I think, dishonest tactic of all dishonest tactics that occurs during the course of campaigns.
0: Yeah, but Russia collusion was the ultimate dirty trick, bringing together the Democrat Party, the media, the FBI, the CIA, and the White House at the time. It was Obama White House. 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
20: Lisa Sky Hain loved working with people.
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0: in many different high income neighborhoods. And so you end up with a situation where you can't get your money back if you're rent controlled and you can't afford or be allowed to build. And people say, I don't understand why my rent's so high in New York City. Basic economics.
1: Well, there's tens of thousands, maybe even more than that now, of units where the price to rehab the unit, to bring it up to code and make it nice enough that somebody would want to live there, is far more than what the landlord would be able to reasonably recoup after putting in the money. And they don't care. They're just like, well, too bad. Take the loss for the benefit of people that don't want to pay market rates. So, yeah, you know who doesn't understand any of that? Mom Donnie. 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
6: 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Pepsi's going to be there giving away New England Patriots tickets. Coca-Cola's going to be there giving away Boston Red Sox tickets. And Polar beverages will be there, giving away Worcester Red Sox tickets. Plus, I've got a bunch of $25 mobile gas cards. 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

0: as a result, American companies make more money. Somebody said, why should I care if American company, oil and gas company makes more money? But the answer is because they employ more people. In general, if we could all have super successful capitalistic companies in this country, everybody's life overall from a economic perspective would be better off. That is why capitalism works, socialism and communism have not, is because companies have to make money. Otherwise, the government gets more of your money and wastes it, which is unfortunately what is happening all over the country.
1: I thought we got a very interesting email, VIP email here from Mark. He wrote the following, Clay, on this very issue. Responding to your caller today, by the way, it's a lot of callers, not just one, but caller today frustrated with high oil prices. He said, what do high prices do for him? And your thought on windfall profits, Clay, that Clay was talking windfall profits. I'm a retiree with 38 years working for a large E&P company. High profits allow companies to fund major capital projects, which adds to production. Higher prices also allow companies to take bigger risks on projects that may be marginal or suspended. Oil companies fight decline curves in production, and without reinvestment, all companies' production naturally decline and costs eventually increase. The government is already receiving higher taxes on company profits and royalties on production. The federal government receives a 12.5% royalty on production. Higher prices means higher royalty payments. Producing states also receive royalty payments for onshore production, which are increased and available to states. More investment in capital projects flows through to companies providing services to upstream producers. This is a ton of money for payroll and construction and the like for communities supporting oil and gas. I know the short-term spike is painful, but investment in domestic production overall will keep prices affordable for the longer term, fighting decline curves and the benefits and all that benefits for consumers. God bless the U.S. oil and gas industry. I gotta say, that's a super astute email.
0: It's a fantastic email.
1: He definitely worked for an oil and gas company for a long time.
0: No, it's a fantastic email. And look, I mean, I think what you have, and the reason why I mentioned Elizabeth Warren is a bunch of people have said, hey, we need to tax the profits higher. Well, I'm against higher taxes across the board for you, for me, for companies. And Buck asked, I think, as we were going to a break, well, the problem with a windfall profits tax is, first of all, it directly contradicts a lot of what that emailer says, which you take away the money from the company and keep them from reinvesting to become a more profitable company. But also, oil and gas prices go up and down. Like, when oil prices go down, and they will go down again, no one is feeling bad for oil and gas companies when it costs them more money to bring oil and gas to market than they are making, or their profit margins go down to a very tiny margin. I get, however, this is the challenge that we have been talking about. People, in many ways, judge the economy based on gas prices. And when you sit down and start to fill up your tank and it costs you substantially more than it used to, that is very, very frustrating. No matter who is in power, people get angry. And I understand that. And the reality is, as we have been saying, for President Trump and for a lot of Republicans on the ballot, oil and gas prices is going to be a large determining factor when people start to cast those ballots in October and November. That is a reality. Now, some of you are saying, hey, this is a 47-year issue with Iran. I'm willing to handle a short-term increase in oil and gas prices to solve a longer-range issue. That's certainly an argument that can be made. I think it's harder to make come September and October. What I would say in general, 4 years ago, gas prices were higher than they are right now. So 4 years ago, gas prices were higher than they are right now. I think you would sign on this, Buck, and I'll let you finish off the program for the day here. If Trump is going to do well, gas prices are going to have to come back down a dollar or more.
1: Well, yeah, I think that that's now conventional wisdom. I think it's accurate. But I'd also say this on the gas price. When gas prices are unusually low, there's never any suggestion that the gas companies should just get some kind of
0: rebate.
1: All of a sudden, you know, rebate or yeah. So, you know, this is we believe in capitalism, right? And it can be painful at times in different sectors, but over the long run, I think it is the only system we have to make things better in this regard. Let's see who wins that big Texas Senate race. We'll talk our primary. Talk about it tomorrow.
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9: Redistricting pushback on Lisa Brady, Fox News. The effort to use a different congressional map this year stalls in South Carolina.
10: While South Carolina's House passed a bill to redistrict, Republicans in the state Senate opted not to move forward. Senator Richard Cash said he was disappointed, but that early voting for the June primary had started.
11: The deadline has passed. Voting has begun. It is time to conclude the matter.
10: Others worried eliminating the only Democratic congressional district out of seven would backfire.
9: Fox's Jessica Rosenthal, the state Senate voting to continue the bill, though, which keeps it alive while pushing it to the next legislative session. Earlier, a panel of federal judges rejecting Alabama's new maps for this year's midterms, issuing a preliminary injunction with the state is appealing to the U.S. Supreme Court. Just getting word, a chemical explosion earlier today in Washington state has turned deadly. Not clear yet how many people were killed, in addition to multiple critical injuries. This after a chemical tank imploded at a pulp and paper mill run by Nippon Dynawave Packaging Company in Longview, Washington, not far from the Oregon border. Separately, thousands remain evacuated in Southern California because of a damaged chemical tank at an aerospace plant. A new demand from Iran. State media reporting the regime wants billions in frozen funds released. part of any deal with the U.S.
12: Officials in Washington say that's not going to happen, and any sort of financial relief for the Iranians will only come if they uphold their end of the bargain. This comes as the U.S. blockade of Iranian ports remains in effect, and U.S. Central Command says more than 100 vessels have been redirected as the Trump administration works to tighten economic pressure on the Iranian regime.
9: Fox's Trey Yingst in Tel Aviv. CENTCOM says U.S. airstrikes near the Strait of Hormuz overnight were defensive, targeting mine-laying vessels and a missile position. President Trump plans a cabinet meeting tomorrow at Camp David. 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
13: Now, this 25th anniversary of 9/11, the Tunnel to Towers Foundation remains committed to honoring the heroes shaped by that day. Heroes like NYPD Detective Victor Vargas, a U.S. Air Force veteran who died from pancreatic cancer after serving in the World Trade Center recovery efforts. Tunnel to Towers honored Detective Vargas by paying off the family's mortgage. 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Go to their website, the letter T, the number 2, the letter T.org.
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9: President Trump posting everything went perfectly after his latest checkup at Walter Reed Medical Center. No official report released yet. NASA just announcing an update on its plan for a base on the moon.
16: NASA says they not only want to plant a flag and footprints on the moon, but return before the end of President Trump's term. So for the first time in nearly 50 years since the Apollo era, the space agency is laying out a roadmap for a permanent human presence on the moon.
9: Fox's Dana Marie McNichol in Miami. It's a three-phase approach to building a moon base. The first phase already underway, partnering with private companies on robotic missions.
16: In this phase, instead of astronauts, rovers and scientific experiments and instruments will be sent to the moon to prepare the lunar environment for humans. NASA says starting in 2027, the world will be able to watch the robotic landings in real time.
9: Astronauts expected to land on the lunar surface in 2028, followed by deliveries of heavy equipment. The estimated cost, about $20 billion over 7 years to build a moon base. Elon Musk's satellite company adds another airline to its Starlink deals.
17: American Airlines will offer Starlink internet on hundreds of its flights. The Wall Street Journal says Advantage frequent flyer members will receive the service at no additional charge, similar to existing free Wi-Fi. Starlink provides internet connections from satellites. It'll be available on more than 500 single-aisle Airbus planes starting early next year. Starlink already is serving United Airlines, Southwest, and Alaska Air Group, though Delta will use Amazon's LEO satellite internet business for part of its fleet. Jenny Cosola, Fox News.
9: An hour to the close. The Dow's down 196, but the Nasdaq's up 258 and the S&P in record territory. I'm Lisa Brady. This is Fox News.
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27: 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Happy you're with us on News Radio 580 and 94.9 FM WTAG, Worcester's news, weather, and traffic station. Hopefully you had a chance to get away for a little bit this long Memorial Day weekend. Happy to be back after off on Monday. Action-packed day planned for you, including, well, we continue to learn what Beacon Hill Senate Democrats shoved into their budget last week, while at the same time we learned that they chose to ignore a Republican-led proposal that would have actually investigated the reasons for the state's chronically high electricity rates. We'll dive into that here in just a moment. Speaking of spending, though, we need to talk about the new Pioneer Institute study showing that the state government workforce, well, it's now reached an all-time high. Yes, amid financial concerns in the state, let's just keep hiring more government workers. Also have to talk about the new report showing Mass residents now spend the third highest amount in the country on household bills. So we talk about cost of living. This is certainly playing into that factor. Really looking forward to being able to speak with GOP Attorney General candidate Mike Walsh coming up after the 4 o'clock news today. We'll talk with Mike a bit about his background and why he's running, and well, really mainly why the current occupant of that office, Andrea Campbell, has been just a total failure for the state. As you know, we've been on the ABC train, anyone but Campbell bandwagon, for quite some time now, and Mike actually seems to be a pretty fascinating candidate, so really excited for him to stop by, as I say, coming up after the 4 o'clock news. Democrats spent Memorial Day, of course, honoring career criminal George Floyd. Bruce Springsteen needed a teleprompter in Boston the other night. We'll tell you why. We talked last week about the governor's council's choice not to elect Vincent D'Amore to the parole board because they said, quote, he might go too far in ensuring public safety. So let's take a closer look at the current makeup of the parole board and exactly what their history has been. And it sure looks like AOC might be running for president in 2028. But wait till you hear who Axios is claiming is the Democrats' new king and queen maker. This one even shocked me. So plenty to dive into here this afternoon. Open phone lines as well, 508-755-0058. 508-755-0058 on this Tuesday afternoon. Beautiful Tuesday afternoon, in fact, after a bit of a just dreary, rainy Memorial Day weekend. A little bit of sun sunshine finally popped through the last couple of hours of Monday afternoon into the evening. Now led to kind of return of summer temperatures, summer weather here in New England. Expected to last a couple of days. Temperatures in the low to mid 80s over the next couple of days. Overnight lows in the 60s. So a bit of summertime weather heading our way. There is a slight chance of a shower tomorrow afternoon, but that seems to be dwindling kind of as time continues to move on. So all in all, temperature weather not really a factor this week. However, that doesn't necessarily mean people out there aren't going to be running air conditioners, etc., throughout the month as we continue to get into the summer season. And well, coming out of the horrendously cold winter season in which people saw record high electricity bills, a big topic of conversation around the state has been, why exactly is it that our bills continue to climb? That Democrats continue to claim that they care about our bills, and people like Governor Maura Healey continue to claim that she's fighting to lower the cost of electricity, yet over the last few years, the cost has just continued to rise and rise and rise. So much so, $130 to $160 per month back in 2016, 2017, to at peak, most people were paying $250 per month in this year, to higher amounts as well. So that's kind of the general consensus average. Obviously, there's going to be outliers in that. And you would assume that for Democrats who continue to champion this idea of fighting for the little guy here in Massachusetts, it's fighting to lower electricity prices, and you would assume that they would do everything in their power to get to the bottom of said high prices. Now, obviously, we know that much of the high prices here in the state have been driven by the climate change demand, the green energy demand, which ultimately has caused electricity in blue states to skyrocket. And we can see the clear emergence of this with all of a sudden prices starting to just rise and rise and rise. So last week, Senate Republicans actually gave Senate Democrats here in the state a chance to investigate why Massachusetts chronically has high electric rates during the year. And, well, Democrats wanted absolutely nothing to do with it. Minority Leader Bruce Tarr offered an amendment number 311 to the Senate budget, would have established his new task force that would have broke down every cost component on electric bills for both residential and commercial customers, identifying the origin, the purpose, and the regulatory basis of each cost component, tallying the total statewide revenue raised by each component by utility and by customer class, and by comparing Massachusetts to nearby and competitor states. And then that report would have been due by September of next year. And as Tarr says, those costs are applied through a regulatory system that we don't vote on, we don't debate, and yet this is one of the most significant costs in the lives of people in Massachusetts. How much? Well, by a recent published estimate, about $2.9 billion per year, and that is for the climate-related surcharges alone. And he says, presently, there is no public source that tracks all of these expenses, and that's part of the problem is, again, it's really a lack of oversight that we see here in Massachusetts, that these numbers aren't readily available to figure out what exactly is causing these chronically high electricity rates. And as he says, we're just trying to understand that when something has this big of an impact on ratepayers and that the people they represent are unable to understand it, shouldn't they, as leaders in this state, as politicians, actually take it upon themselves to get to the root cause of said problems? And this amendment also would have required the DPU, the organization that oversees the electric rate changes that reports directly right back to Governor Maura Healey, to hold at least one public hearing in a 30-day public comment period before approving any future rate increases, a.k.a. actually having to answer to the people who are then going to increase the cost of. Well, again, that was all been shut down because when the vote came time, it was five senators stood in support. There was Republicans Tarr, Senator Fatman here in central Massachusetts, Peter Arendt, who we talked to at this time on Friday, Kelly Dooner, Fatman, Durant, and Dooner kind of seemed to be the three Republicans within the state Senate who consistently vote for together. And then one Democrat, surprisingly, Mark Montigny from out in
0: in New Bedford, the only one who actually crossed the aisle and showed a little bit of support for this Republican proposal. So just no care in the world from Senate Democrats as to what's causing all of this pain and anguish when it comes to rising electricity prices here in Massachusetts, and actually could have spent a little bit of money getting to the answer. And unfortunately, we know why, that they're not going to do it, because it ultimately would have put them on the hook for these rising costs with their love of renewable energies and climate change nonsense and man-made climate change. And ultimately, I think Tar and many of us knew that this would have came back and said, due to the policies instilled by Democrats in recent years, that's ultimately the number one driver. Heck, look at all of the other studies that have been done by multiple organizations throughout the year. So something tells me that if the state were to put together some sort of a task force, then ultimately, you know, they wouldn't come back with much different of a result. So unfortunately, Democrats in this state don't care about the ever-rising electricity bills and actually figuring out why electricity bills continue to go up to where then maybe, just maybe, something were to be done about it. Instead, the state Senate decided to earmark $25,000 of taxpayer money to this mass vote organization. According to their website, their priority legislation is to advance same-day voter registration. And, of course, we know that on the upcoming November election, there is potentially going to be a ballot question for same-day voter registration. So only in Massachusetts are taxpayers expected to fund a get-out-to-vote nonprofit organization that is endorsing one of the ballot questions, even if you don't agree with the things like same-day voter registration. That's just going to potentially lead to voter fraud and other issues. Now, if there was things like the SAVE Act, I'd per se be a little bit more favorable towards same-day registration. Still opens up for errors and still opens up the possibility of fraud and corruption and things like that. But at least with a SAVE Act and having to show an ID to actually register to vote and actually prove that you're an American citizen, well, that would actually go a long way towards that. But again, in a state like Massachusetts, same-day voter registration, what could possibly go wrong there? And the state Senate, as I say, earmarked $25,000 of taxpayer money to go right towards that cause. And in the $63.4 billion budget released by the Senate on Thursday into Friday, what exactly is in it? We know that there's got to be plenty of pork here in Massachusetts, that despite the fact that, as we talked with Senator Durant on Friday, that there is a real need for local aid, rural aid to communities across the state, as we've seen a record-breaking Prop 2.5 override votes in the last couple of years. Well, we know that Democrats are still going to champion all of their main causes. And unfortunately, here in this state, that has typically meant the illegal immigrant in recent years. And in this $63.4 billion bill released by the Senate last week, let's see, we have line item 4003-0124, which appropriates $9 million for the implementation of an immigrant legal services program. Those are funds that are distributed to, again, nonprofits to increase access to legal representation for immigrants and refugees in the Commonwealth, including but not limited to legal assistance in a single consultation or ongoing legal representation, and all legal advice, advocacy, and related assistance. Yes, $9 million to pay for lawyers for illegal immigrants, but yet we can't hire a task force to get to the root cause of electricity prices. Let's see here. Of that $9 million, $2 million is earmarked just for one organization, the Immigrant Family Services Institution. They have offices in Mattapan, Brockton, Everett, Worcester, Methuen, and Lowell. And that bill specifies funds for facilities and operations and legal and mental health services. Let's see here. Line item 7004-0101. That appropriates $259,100,649 for the state emergency assistance shelter program. I haven't had a chance to see how much they're putting aside for the home-based program. So just in the emergency shelters program, still over a quarter of $1 billion there, plus the half a billion dollars that is being spent in the home-based program. There is line item 0950-0050, appropriates $1.6 million for the Commission on Lesbian, Gay, Bisexual, Transgender, Queer, and Questioning Youth. The bill specifies that the fund should be used to address issues related to the state's anti-bullying law. Somehow that takes $1.6 million, but we can't have a study on what's driving up the electricity prices here in Massachusetts. $1,361,246 for a Citizenship for New Americans program. That is for persons who will qualify for benefits under Chapter 118A of the General Laws, but for their status as legal non-citizens. So that is for people who would qualify for some sort of a hardship, but the fact that they're not an American citizen, they don't. But here in Massachusetts, don't you worry, we'll still set aside $1.3 million for all of those individuals. $993,777 for the Office of Refugees and Immigrant Operations. $568,188 for the Commission on the Status of Asian Americans, Pacific Islanders. $30.3 million Senior Center appropriations. That's not so bad, but includes a $100,000 earmark for an Outstanding Life Incorporated. They're going to operate as a statewide virtual senior center for LGBTQIA plus older adults. So some online virtual senior center for members of the Rainbow Army. Again, but we can't get any sort of study when it comes to electricity. We can't get rural aid. We're cutting education left and right, and yet people in this state continue to beg poverty. And yes, there is a financial issue, but at the end of the day, it all goes back to spending and the obscene spending that Democrats continue to go down the path. And according to them, this isn't some sort of crazy spending increase. Actually, according to one state senator, Patricia Jalen, she actually called it an austerity budget. And I had actually no idea what an austerity budget is, so I had to look it up. But it refers to, quote, restrict economic policies implemented by governments to reduce budget deficits and control the mounting public debt, typically achieved through spending cuts and tax increases, and often deployed in other situations during some major financial crises. And the new $63.4 billion budget that includes all kinds of earmarks for illegal immigrants and for a virtual senior center for LGBTQ plus, and that's considered an austerity budget here in Massachusetts by many of these Democrats. So let that sink in. A budget that's grown 4% over the last year, nearly 60% over the last decade, yet we still have politicians up there on Beacon Hill acting like the state is still starved of some sort of financial resources, when we have just seen a spending bonanza up there on the Hill. And think about all of the money that's been set aside for illegal rental assistance and funding for all of these advocacy organizations. And at the same time, taxpayers continue to struggle with the out-of-control costs in the state and energy bills that, again, have just gone completely through the roof. And local tax override, Prop 2.5 overrides because, again, all of this chronic spending and all of this underfunding that we've continued to see across the state. So just so out of touch are they with many of the constituents in this state. But unfortunately, in a state like Massachusetts, there's only so much hope we ultimately do have. And when we talked with Senator Durant on Friday, as he kind of said, and as we have reiterated time and time again, the one way that potentially you can make changes in a state like Massachusetts is getting out to vote, getting out the interest when it comes to some Republican candidates, things like that, because without that, we're still going to be passing a $63.4 billion budget in which state senators control it, some sort of an austerity budget, some sort of a big cut. And that's not at all the case, as we can see, with all of the pork that has been included in this budget. But speaking of all the pork included in the budget, going to get to our first time out. Gone way long here this afternoon. But coming up on the other side, we know at the federal level, we have seen a reduction in the work workforce to the lowest level since the Nixon administration. Well, unfortunately, here in Massachusetts, the workforce has only grown in recent years. We'll tell you what that record high number is coming up after the break.
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1: In Sturbridge, there's a crash on 84 westbound at Mashapog Road with one car in the median, one car in the breakdown lane. Right now, the Pike westbound at 84 temporarily shut down in Sturbridge due to a car fire. You're backed up right now from the Charlton State Police Barracks. We've also got a crash block in the right lane, 146 southbound at West Main Street in Millbury, and a disabled vehicle blocking the shoulder, 190 southbound at the Leominster Connector. I'm Zach Transport in the Market 32 Price Chopper Traffic Center.
2: If you see something out there, call the WTAG Traffic Hotline, 1-866-999-7200. The forecast from the Al's Oil of Shrewsbury Weather Center.
6: Good afternoon, everyone. This is meteorologist Tom Bavak. We have mainly sunny skies this afternoon, some clouds mixed in. High temperatures 80 to 84. For tonight, partly cloudy. Low temperatures will be in the mid to upper 50s. And for tomorrow, repeat performance. Mainly sunny. High temperatures 80 to 84 degrees. And you can get your weather all day long on WTAG.com.
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0: caught up here, get to your news at the bottom of the hour. But we know at the federal workforce under President Trump, thanks to the work of the boys over there at DOGE, we have seen a real reduction in the federal workforce, that we've hit record lows that we haven't seen since the 60s. Now, don't get me wrong, there's still plenty of pork, as we call it, that potentially could be cut in a place like Washington, D.C. The swamp doesn't want to drain itself, though. But here in Massachusetts, amidst the reduction in the private sector that we've talked about, that how just a few short years ago, Massachusetts was amongst the leaders in job creation across the country, and now ranks within the bottom five states in recent years. And despite the governor telling us everything is fine, well, she may only believe that because many of the employees who have been let go by outgoing businesses, unfortunately, have found their way onto the public dole. As the size of the state's government workforce hit a new high in 2025, this according to a Pioneer Institute study, basically 10.6% growth government workers fiscal year 2025 from the 3 years prior. 46,408 people work for the state of Massachusetts. State government costs 24% of the total spending, or $23.5 billion in the last year. Total public sector jobs grew by nearly 15,000 since 2019 alone. So you would assume that during COVID-19 and everybody essentially being sheltered and having to go home, that people would have figured out how to work with a reduced work staff. Well, not only has Massachusetts not learned that, if anything, they've doubled down on the amount of new employees that they've currently been hiring. And as Pioneer Executive Director Jim Sturgio says, an expanding government workforce alongside a shrinking private sector is a warning sign for Massachusetts' competitiveness. It suggests the economy isn't growing enough to support our rising expenditures, and that's something we have to change. And right now, if we were to see a reduction in the state workforce by 5,000, according to the Pioneer Institute, it could save taxpayers $1.5 billion over the next 5 years. And all in all, you probably wouldn't miss that many employees across the state, considering, you know, 46,408 employees across the entire sector. So it's good to work for the Massachusetts government at this point. Taxpayers are paying your salary. There's little to no oversight. Look at what we learned last week, thanks to the 25 investigation of all of the fraudulent overtime. And the problem here is, though, is that you need taxpayers to bring in all of the money to the state, which they haven't had, because again, people continue to leave the state in droves. So as people continue to leave and take their taxpayer with them, the state just continues to hire more and more people. And as the Pioneer Institute puts it, is the hollowing out of Massachusetts' workforce and economy, the fact that we continue to lose so many private sector jobs while continuing to increase so many public sector jobs. And add this to the list of reasons why people like Governor Maura Healey are no fan of the potential reduction in income tax on the November ballot, that if we were to see the 5-4% reduction, that just think about how many state workers that she's hired in recent years ultimately would be out there back looking for a job. So if anything, she just wants to expand government, and that's a lot harder to do when you ultimately have a reduction in revenue across the state, which you would have if and when there was a decrease in the income tax. But let's get caught up here. Let's get to your news at the bottom of the hour. Traffic, weather together, all that fun stuff coming up on the other side. We've talked about the record-setting number of Prop 2.5 override votes. What happens, though, when an entity in a town is told no? And what happens if they don't accept no as an answer? Well, unfortunately, that appears to be what's happening in Lunenburg. We'll dive into that story. Plus, we got to talk about these new studies showing the cost of living and the cost of bills across states, in which Massachusetts is now the third.
1: 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If you've got speed, power, and explosive strength, the USA Bobsled and Skeleton Team wants to see what you can do and is searching for the next generation of elite athletes looking to represent the U.S. The iHeartRadio USA Bobsled and Skeleton Combine Series is coming to a city near you. 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

0: Half hour from now, GOP Attorney General candidate Mike Walsh stops by for a visit. We've been trying to hook up with Mike for the last couple of weeks. He was down in Florida taking care of a case. Back now, looking forward to having a chance to speak with him about the campaign, as I'm sure, like you, I am on the ABC train. Anyone but Campbell. She has just been horrendous for this state. And Mike Walsh, a young guy who really has emerged over the past couple of months, and rightfully so. So we'll check in with him, as I say, about a half hour from now. However, over the last few weeks, there's been a lot of conversation, and rightly so, about the record-setting number of Prop 2.5 override votes that we've seen across the state. We spent earlier on this hour talking about the Senate budget that was released and the lack of local aid and the formula that's being used, in which there's many communities in the state that essentially haven't seen a raise since 2008. So 18 years of the continuous number of aid. And in turn, it's led to financial concerns across the state abound. And as we've often pointed out with these Prop 2.5 override votes, they are lose-lose. And on one side, the taxpayers are looking at an increase in property taxes, and if they're not voted in, then potentially looking at the loss of public services, whether they be library, education, public safety, you name it. We've seen the litany here across the state. And you would like to assume that when a town takes to the polls and answers the question, should there be an override vote, that would be the end of the conversation. However, it appears that that's not always the case, because our friends over at the Mass Fiscal Alliance have unearthed a video from right here in central Massachusetts, out in Lunenburg. And this is school committee President Anthony Scolambrini, who apparently, none too deterred by the lack of override vote in Lunenburg, who, if you don't know, their town recently took a vote. It did not pass. But as I say, that appears not to be stopping this school committee member.
1: The result of the vote was a delay, not a defeat. America fought for 8 years, 4 months, and 15 days to obtain its independence from Great Britain. We owe it to our children to fight for at least one more year. As the chair of school committee, I am committed to making sure an override passes as soon as possible.
0: What? No, the people have already spoken. So we don't ask again, unless things drastically change. But if we're just going back asking the same question over and over again, so much for democracy, folks. It's gone right out the window here, that the people had an opportunity to take to the polls. The people have clearly spoken that, unfortunately, for a member of the school committee, they are not interested in raising their property taxes. It is then on the local officials to figure out what to be removed from a budget, or what to cut, or what to whatever, not to then go back to the people in a month or two or next year down the line and continue to ask this question over and over again and hope for some sort of a different result. So how many times do voters have to say no before it counts, I guess, is the question that I'm asking here of this Lunenburg school committee member. Just absolutely incredible that Democrats, again, the party of fighting democracy, continue to usurp it at every opportunity given. So just one of the latest examples of it. But switching gears here and getting back into the affordability conversation. Top 10 housing, most affordable housing markets in America. Unsurprisingly, almost all in red states. Only one of them actually here in the Northeast. And surprisingly, the cheapest, Pittsburgh, Pennsylvania, the cheapest large housing market in the United States. Actually, the only big American city where buying a house costs less than renting. The typical housing values down in Pittsburgh, around $240,000. As of April of this year, more than $180,000 less than the national median of $426,000. And Pittsburgh's really seen a bit of a transformation in recent years. They went from the gritty steel city that they once were to more emergence in technology and health care and things like that. Google has a big office in Pittsburgh now. So they've been a real transformation in Pittsburgh. And one of nine of the U.S. 10 cheapest cities to be found in a red-leaning state. The only blue leanings is the second cheapest city, Decatur, Illinois. They are obviously the one outlier in this. But Pittsburgh, Decatur, Illinois, Enid, Oklahoma, Fort Wayne, Indiana, Des Moines, Iowa, Oklahoma City, Oklahoma, Wichita, Kansas, Green Bay, Wisconsin, Omaha, Nebraska, and Cedar Rapids, Iowa, according to this study here. And what they did was look at the median home price, the median income, and the cost of living percentage is above or below the national average, and that's how we're able to get to the bottom of the cheapest big cities in America. So not surprisingly, we didn't see any there from the Northeast. And actually this weekend, buddy of mine was over, and we just happened to talk about, what if we were ever to leave Massachusetts, potentially, where we would go. So started to do a little bit of research and was looking at some of the weather patterns and the typical winter weathers and the typical snow amounts and the education. And Chattanooga, Tennessee seems to be an up-and-coming place, even the Tennessee to Tennessee overall. And I know listeners of 12 to 3 with Clay and Buck, that's where Clay lives and stuff, and he's obviously a big advocate of Tennessee. But Tennessee has been a real big growth in the last couple of years, understandably so. And even a place like Chattanooga, Tennessee, where at one point maybe not a place that many in the Northeast would consider moving, but between the average medium home in price, things like that, certainly a name that wouldn't necessarily surprise me to, see people from around here continuing to move to things like that. So why? Well, because Massachusetts overall is just an expensive place to live. So tell you what, let's get to our next time out here a minute early, because coming up on the other side, I want to have enough time. We got a new report by Doxo Insights on nationwide, which states have the highest household bills, which have the lowest. They took 13 of the most common American bills, housing, utilities, insurance, cable, you name it. They totaled it all up, figure out which states are the most expensive, which states are the cheapest. So,
2: 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I did lots of things. Cartoons on SNL, Conan stuff, Triumph the Insult comic dogs, some movies. 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
8: Every family has its secrets. But what happens when you discover that your dad has been living a double life?
9: I never fully understood what he was doing. Like, you're not telling me everything.
10: Is everyone lying to me about who they are?

In the state continues to be one of the big drivers of people continuing to leave. And even for those of us who continue to, I guess, suffer here in the state, obviously, cost of living remains top of mind every month when your monthly bills become due. And according to a new report, Massachusetts residents spend the third highest amount in the nation on household bills. Now, most of that money is soaked up in either rent or mortgage payments, but they ended up using 13 of the most common bills Americans spend on housing, utility, insurance, cable, satellite, internet, you name it. They say totally Americans spend $3.73 trillion on household bills annually. So Doxo Insights used data from 12 months spanning tens of millions of actual bill payments from more than 120,000 providers, 45 service categories, and they say Massachusetts residents spend a median of $2,668, or about a third of their household income, on these bills, about 28% above the national median average. Only Hawaii and California ended up posting numbers that were higher than that we see here in Massachusetts. When it comes to renting versus home ownership here in the state, about 40% of Massachusetts residents are renters, 42% are homeowners. They say Massachusetts residents spend a median of $2,346 a month on mortgage payments, or about $1,800 on rent. Auto loan payments are the third highest monthly expenditures in the state. They account for about $500 of a resident's monthly bills. On the other hand, we spend the least amount of money on alarm and security systems, 72% median each month. Only about 14% of households actually spend on that expense. Despite being amongst the most common household bills in Massachusetts, health insurance, actually surprisingly a low expenditure for Bay Staters. We only spend about $77 on this bill. My first thought there was how many people are then getting the free mass health program, to where that's why the insurance rates are, you know, at $77 per month on average. But taking a look at some of the most and least expensive states across the country, as I say, California, Hawaii, Massachusetts, 1, 2, 3, follow that up with New Jersey, Maryland, Washington, New York, Connecticut, Colorado, and New Hampshire. And actually, there's a trend amongst New England states. All six New England states in the top, actually, no, Maine ended up at 26, but within the top half or so. Massachusetts is at 3, Connecticut at 8, New Hampshire at 10, Rhode Island at 11, Vermont at 22, and then Maine, technically the cheapest New England state, coming in at 26. On the flip side of that, the 10 least expensive states: Iowa, South Dakota, North Dakota, New Mexico, Kentucky, Oklahoma, Alabama, Arkansas, Mississippi, and West Virginia.

0: Among the states that we continue to see the exodus out of Massachusetts too, obviously New Hampshire coming in at number 10, still significantly cheaper than Massachusetts. Texas comes in at 15, Florida comes in at 19, North Carolina comes in at 25, and then Tennessee, who we talked about earlier, they came in at 33, 16% lower cost of averages compared to the national median average. Looking at individual Massachusetts bills, as I say, the highest is either rent or mortgages. The median monthly bill for mortgage, $2,346. 42% of households have that bill here in Massachusetts. $1,783 median monthly average for rent, or 36% of households with that bill. Auto loan on average, $498. 63% of households have an auto loan bill here in Massachusetts. Auto insurance, $170 median monthly bill. 80% of households have that bill. Electric, $140, 87%. Cable and satellite, $135, 67% of people. Water and sewer, $128, 57% of people have that. Gas, $127 on average for 69% of state residents. Waste and recycling, $110 for 39% of the state. Mobile phone, $105 a month for 87% of the state. Life insurance, $80 a month for only 18% of the state. So I've done that. Not exactly a good number there. Health insurance, as I say, the $77 for 77% of households with that bill. And then the alarm and security, $72 on average, only 14% actually paying that bill here in Massachusetts. So all in all, $2,668 per month, the median monthly bill payments for households here in Massachusetts, which is about 30% of the net income. They say the average income here in Massachusetts, $8,372, and the household bills are $6,875 per year higher than the U.S. median average, which overall, as I've said, Massachusetts is the number three most expensive state in the nation for household bills. So despite all of that, I guess we come full circle here. Despite the number three most cost of expenses, the state Senate still refused to do any sort of investigation into the rising energy costs here in the state. Instead, part of the $63.4 billion budget was a whole bunch of money set aside for illegals and LGBTQ plus causes, all while the average citizen, resident, whatever you want to call it here in Massachusetts, continues to be pushed by the wayside. And that clip we played for you on Friday of the Cape Cod man down in Barnstable, what was his name? Richard DeRogers, who that video has gone viral over the weekend. That's now been picked up by national organizations, that stuff, and understandably so. That that frustration that we heard from Richard in that video is real in a state like Massachusetts. It's unfortunately too real, as he again is facing all of these record high housing bills and the third highest cost of housing bills in the country, but yet he looks out at his neighbors who are getting everything for free, and only thing difference is they came into the country illegally and he's lived here for 40 plus years. And that clear anger is starting to show up in so many Massachusetts residents. But up against the hard break here at the top of the hour, we'll get to your news, your traffic, your weather together. Coming up on the other side, we'll check in with GOP Attorney General candidate.
1: 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Cartoons on SNL, Conan stuff, Triumph the Insult comic dogs, some movies. 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
8: A deadly chemical explosion in Washington State. I'm Lisa Brady, Fox News. It happened at a pulp and paper mill near the Oregon border. A chemical tank imploding earlier today. Nippon Dynawave Packaging now says there are fatalities, but it's not clear how many. At least 10 people injured and other workers still missing.
9: Officials have identified no immediate threat to the surrounding community, and we're still asking the public to avoid the area while we're still in the recovery phase.
8: Longview Fire Battalion Chief Mike Gorsuch describing it as a mass casualty scene with first responders decontaminating the patients who were taken to hospitals. Setbacks in two states' Republican-led efforts to use new congressional maps this fall. In South Carolina, the state Senate voting down redistricting in part because early voting is already underway for June primaries. And in Alabama, a panel of three federal judges rejects using a different map so close to elections. The state attorney general appealing to the U.S. Supreme Court. The Trump administration wants all federal workers to sign non-disclosure agreements. A proposed rule from the Office of Personnel Management would prohibit the sharing of any non-public, confidential, or proprietary information.
10: A draft of the regulation points to recent unauthorized disclosures of planned immigration enforcement actions and a leak about the secret military raid in Venezuela. The non-disclosure agreement, the OPM says, is intended to promote consistency across government and protect confidential information. Federal law does limit the use of NDA and government to protect whistleblowers.
8: Fox's Jared Halpern at the White House. OPM seeking public comment on the proposed NDA rule. One union leader calls the proposal an effort to silence federal employees. A mixed finish on Wall Street. The Dow down 118 at the bell, but new highs for the S&P and the NASDAQ. The NASDAQ up more than 300. 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
8: The mother of a missing girl is found dead in Los Angeles.
14: The California Highway Patrol says an Amber Alert activated Monday for an abducted 4-year-old child. Now includes a death investigation as the body of the girl's mother has been found in L.A.'s West Adams neighborhood. We're told the girl's father, 40-year-old Ruben Fragoso, is the suspect in both the kidnapping and homicide with a bolo out on a white 2019 Land Rover Discovery. With California plates 9DAW715, anyone who sees this vehicle is urged to call 911.
8: Fox's Jeff Benasso. Two Utah children remain missing along with their father, Dane Stephen Richmond, who failed to drop them off for a custody exchange Saturday and is now charged with custodial interference. Court documents describing the father's financial situation as dire, also showing he quit his job earlier this month and was selling possessions. Investigators say there's information suggesting he may have crossed the San Diego border into Mexico last week. The man accused of killing a million millionaire is found incompetent to stand trial.
15: Martise James is accused of killing 87-year-old Robert Fuller Jr. at an assisted living facility in Potomac. A Montgomery County, Maryland circuit judge ruled James is a public danger and ordered him held in a psychiatric hospital. He'll be evaluated again in November. Prosecutors say James planned to kill Fuller, a millionaire from Maine who practiced law and gave his wealth to organizations in and around Augusta, the state capital. A separate civil lawsuit filed by Fuller's partner against the assisted living facility claims James was not qualified to work at the same place where his mother was the hiring manager. Gernal Scott, Fox News.
8: Recapping stocks, the Dow retreats from its record, but the S&P up 45 points to a new record close, 75.19. The NASDAQ also with a new record, up 312. I'm Lisa Brady, Fox News.
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23: Some slow traffic on the Pike westbound towards the 290-395 junction with traffic exiting to avoid the earlier problems in Sturbridge. That Pike westbound still seeing a lot of brake lights from the westbound Charlton Service Plaza 284 in Sturbridge, and they're clearing out the remains of an earlier car fire by mile marker 77. I'm Zach Transport in the Market 32 Price Chopper Traffic Center.
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2: 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Plenty to dive into here in hour number two. We are patiently awaiting a call from a GOP Attorney General candidate Mike Walsh. We were scheduled to speak at this time. Not exactly sure where he is. Working on that behind the scenes as we speak. Hoping to talk with him here shortly. Still got to get into your idiots of the day. President Trump with a good immigration move on Friday when it comes to green card applicants and where they must now stay. We'll dive into that. Plus, Elon Musk doesn't think we need colleges and starting to kind of think alongside of him. We'll explain what he has to say and why, well, I agree with him. Open phone lines on this Tuesday as well. 508-755-0058. 508-755-0058. Where was just reading during the break here that Governor Maura Healey awarded $24.5 million to create affordable homes for first-time buyers. This according to a press release on Friday. And she said, expanded home buyer assistance combined with Commonwealth Builder Rewards will lower costs and help more Massachusetts residents buy a home. And I guess they're going to set aside a portion of money that first eligible first-time home buyers can get up to $25,000 in home buyer assistance with a 0% interest with deferred repayment terms. And we've talked about this before, about how ultimately it's going to cause more harm. And essentially, you're getting a giving more money to the buyer. But the one thing I thought of, and actually, it's something that I read over the weekend about the state of California, in which, much like Massachusetts, we've talked about California has had a exodus in population in recent years due to their, you know, progressive policies and their high taxation rates. Well, California is now going to offer up to, I think, $25,000 to illegal immigrants as a first-time home buyer to try to get them to stay in the state, try to give them a little bit more incentive, as we've talked about in the past. If anything, illegals have just been giving incentive after incentive to come into this country and stay in this country illegally, and add that to the list. And then you hear things like that from Governor Maura Healey, at the end of the day, my question is, well, with everyone that's in the emergency shelter program and then is now in the home-based program, then, is this just a way for her to then get illegals to ultimately buy a home here in Massachusetts? So hold on one second. I am replying to this email here from Mike Walsh. Sorry, this is what happens when I'm here by myself. But where were we? Governor Maura Healey and whether or not these loans are for illegal immigrants. Well, with the ever-rising cost in the emergency shelter program, even as we talked about last hour with the latest Senate budget proposal, still $263 million set aside for the emergency shelter system, still about $500 million being spent on the home-based program. Well, that home-based program is only set up to pay for rent for a couple of years for many of these illegals in that program, and that clock is a ticking. So now the question is this just the next step here in Massachusetts that, we started out with the illegals in the emergency shelter program and then they were kind of, moved over to the home-based program. Is the next step to then just more or less buy a home or build this affordable housing and give these $25,000 loans to these illegals across the state? Unfortunately, that is something that you have to ask yourself here in the state of Massachusetts, in which time and time again, we've talked about the just further incentives given to illegals, while at the same time, the average Massachusetts resident has just faced the third highest housing bills in the country. So all in all, we continue to see the disconnect from so many of the politicians here in the state to the residents. And another one of those ways is things like the MBTA Communities Act. We've talked about how a town like Holden has said no to the MBTA Communities Act for a multitude of reasons, the latest being of which would have decimated a farm in town that would have basically shuttered due to a lack of insurance coverage, things like that. Hold on one second. We'll deal with that in a second. Sorry, he's calling my cell phone now. We'll deal with that. Anywho, getting back to the MBTA Communities Act, the latest from them and the latest from the Senate budget proposal last week was the Senate was looking to have a two-year compliance extension for any of the towns that aren't currently in compliance with the MBAT Communities Act, that so far they are looking at losing potential state funding and such. And, well, in a state like Massachusetts, that's obviously surprising. Not, but isn't this the same state that continues to argue against the Trump administration and continues to blame the Trump administration for cuts? But yet, when communities don't follow the MBTA zoning law, they're still looking at a potential loss of state funding. And State Senator Kelly Dooner from Taunton last week during the Senate budget negotiations tried putting forth this amendment to have this extension for these towns that aren't currently in compliance. And at the end of the day, Democrats across the state said, no, we don't care that if you're not in compliance with the MBTA Communities Act, we're not going to give you this extension. So it just goes to show you that they're going to get their money in one way or another here in the state. But sorry about that. We're behind the scenes. We've got this all worked out. Joining us now, actually, is the GOP Attorney General candidate for the state of Massachusetts, Mike Walsh. Mike, how are you?
3: I'm doing well, sir. Sorry about that. I apologize. I was calling the wrong calling number.
2: That's okay. We got through this here. We got you connected now, and that's all that matters at the end of the day. Appreciate you finally joining us. I've been trying to set this up for a couple of weeks now. You were down on a case in Florida, rightfully so. So appreciate you finding some time for us here this afternoon. But as we introduce you to the audience, Mike, give us a little bit of your background of your law history, and let the audience know of how, you know, you're the youngest graduate in Suffolk University history.
3: Sure. So I graduated, I was homeschooled and then skipped high school and went directly to North Shore Community. Graduated 2 years there, then 2 years at North Shore Suffolk Undergrad, and then 4 years at Suffolk Law. Then I have an LLM from Suffolk Law in 2014. You know, Boy Scout, local Linfield raised kid. Did a little bit of sailing and fencing growing up, and sort of got into public interest law, and now here I am. Mostly through the MBTA's Communities Act. That's kind of what brought me to where I am.
2: And that was kind of the lead-in, too. We were having a little discussion while we were waiting for you to join us here about the MBTA Communities Act and the amendment that was put forth by Senator Dooner last week and the Democrats' failures to extend the courtesy to towns that aren't in compliance. And as someone who sued the current occupant of the AG's office, Andrea Campbell, on issues like the MBTA Communities Act, explain to the audience just why this has been so important to you.
3: So it's not so important in the city where we have dense people living on top of each other and they grow accustomed to that. But if you move out into suburbia or into the rural areas, all of a sudden land use becomes a big issue. You know, you buy a house and you buy an acre or you buy 5 acres and you want to know that it's going to be what you envision and that it's going to help protect your property values. And zoning is one of the ways we do that. Normally, you only have the right to control your backyard, and zoning is how we as a town agree what everybody's backyard is going to look like. And when the state comes in and sort of tells us what our backyards have to look like or what developers can build, you know, all of a sudden it upsets the expectations of people who are buying property. It even undoes the protections that we're relying on. It also puts huge, and I mean huge, infrastructure costs on cities and towns with fire and schools and police and water and services and electricity. And a lot of it we don't have the infrastructure to sustain, and yet the state is coming in with not so much the act itself, but the implementation through the guidelines and the regulations. And all of a sudden towns are being asked to zone and to allow developers as a right to increase the existing housing stock by a quarter. I mean, can you imagine someone saying, oh, yeah, what you've got is great, but you have to add a quarter more on top of it? That's huge. Plus, the density requirements are going to require, really, that when developers build up to the max capacity, you're going to see these kind of awful boxy, you know, five on top of a ground-level garage issue. Those are okay in areas, but if you're a town that doesn't want them, or you're trying to preserve historic charm or farmland, or if you're busy trying to be a fishing port and you don't have room for it, this big state mandate kind of upsets our local expectations. Does that make sense?
2: It certainly,
3: or am I talking too much?
2: No, it certainly does, Mike. And basically, to kind of sum it up, it doesn't matter if democracy was decided in some of these small communities. We're dealing with one of those here locally in Holden that outright said no on multiple occasions, the latest of which was due to a farm that essentially would have had to have been shut down due to a lack of insurance coverage. And the response from the state has been the same. Too bad. We decided what's best for you. And as I say, democracy has gone right out the window. Fair enough? Easy enough way to sum it up?
3: Absolutely. That's a perfect way of summing it up. I know a lot of towns are thrown in the towel, but some like Holden are still fighting. And here's the thing. This has come up to the SJC not once, but twice. They're actively sitting on a case right now regarding whether this amounts to an unfunded mandate. That we also have a case pending before the appeals court, and Winthrop is also fighting the enforcement suit along with Holden and Middleton and Marshfield and several other towns down in Plymouth County Superior Court. So this is a very live issue about whether or not we're going to respect the will of the voters and their rights to say no locally. And I know that both of the Republican candidates for governor have taken up this issue and felt compelled to speak about it. So it's something that really goes to the hearts and minds of people out in rural towns and even in suburbia about their rights to control their backyard and have their voices heard.
2: Speaking of following the will of the voters, the other big thing that you've been following, I'm sure, is the lack of the audit here in Massachusetts. Obviously, the current attorney general has been front and center in that. Explain where she's been wrong in this. Explain how you could potentially do things different, and how explain how well the will of the voters would be followed if you were the next attorney general here in Massachusetts.
3: Sure. So the auditor actually ran on this promise 4 years ago, and she won, and then the Attorney General stonewalled her and told her, well, your statute doesn't allow it. So she went to the voters, and then 2 years ago got an overwhelming mandate to audit the legislature, and she fixed the statute, and then the Attorney General spent another year and a half stonewalling with all kinds of, you know, you have to answer this complicated bar question, this open question of law that even real legal scholars and experts don't know the definitive answer to, but you, Attorney General Auditor, not an attorney, have to answer this before I, Attorney General, will walk you forward. And it's been, so finally the auditor got fed up. She went to the state Supreme Court, and the Attorney General decided to give the auditor her attorney and let her go fight. I've been arguing that it's wrong that the Attorney General is muzzling the auditor, and now that she isn't, but she's only not muzzling the auditor because she was forced to do so at the point of a barrel of seven SJC judges telling her, what the devil are you doing? And now she's still slow playing it, and she apparently is going to continue to assist the legislature in obstructing the audit. The only difference is that now at least the auditor will have a voice in the courts in terms of trying to enforce her own summons for records. So we won the first battle of what's going to be a very long road. It's going to change if I become Attorney General, because I'm going to put the legislature right on the spot and tell them, this is what the privilege covers. If you have a different case, make it. But me and my office are going to be behind the auditor and behind the people, and we're going to make sure that we get the audit. And you know, if your legislative privilege covers this, then make your best case. But if it doesn't, you better fork over the records. That's what the answer is going to be.
2: And that's the way it should be, because unfortunately for far too long here in this state, the will of the people has not been followed, Mike. And one of the big people who's been getting in the way of that has been the current attorney general. And we've talked about how you're the youngest graduate in Suffolk University. You've practiced law here for the last 15 years. Why exactly are you running for attorney general now?
3: I was actually trying to twist my friend Diana Vianza's arm into it, and she wisely said no, and then asked me why I wouldn't do it. But then I was assisting John Deaton, the candidate for U.S. Senate, who was trying to use a taxpayer suit to force through the audit when the Attorney General was blocking the auditor from having a voice. And he spoke at his press conference, and he was like a ball of fire and fury and really eloquent rhetoric about hypocrisy on Beacon Hill and about not representing the voters and not doing what we're supposed to do. And I was inspired right then and there. Not that rhetoric often moves us cynics these days, but I literally got up off the bench and I walked across the street and said, if this guy, bruised, beaten, and battered, can come back for a second bite to try and get to the U.S. Senate, then the least I can do is get in the ballot and help him out. So that's why I ran across the street and pulled papers. I'm hoping to trim down MBTA zoning, reassert some control of the criminal justice system, which is going wild, as you see, and then I also want to trim down MBTA communities. Those are my top three issues.
2: And I think a lot of people do respect John Deaton's decision to come back for a second bite here in Massachusetts in a Democrat-led legislature, things like that. You mentioned some of the criminal justice issues. Obviously, U.S. Attorney Leah Foley has been the one going after corruption here in Massachusetts. Currently, the AG has been kind of missing in action a lot of that. What are your take on her priorities of filing dozens of lawsuits against the Trump administration, all while the U.S. Attorney's Office is the one uncovering all of this corruption?
3: The old adage in politics up through the 1970s was that you can't do anything else until you take care of your own backyard. And our backyard is on fire here, and Andrea Campbell's busy, you know, playing around in national politics. Well, I don't know if it's because she thinks the Trump administration is bad or because she's aiming for a national profile herself, but it really doesn't matter because we're having major crime issues here. Not just the shooter down on Memorial Drive, but we're having all kinds of issues. You know, crime is up during her entire term as Attorney General. The district attorneys don't have support. She's missing in action. She's going to the legislature for more money, not to stem crime or to get more prosecutors or more victim witness advocates. She's going to the legislature to get more funding to sue the president. And it's all politics, and it's forgetting why she is supposed to be working for us in the first place. It's horrible.
2: It certainly is, and we've been part of the ABC correlation, anyone but Campbell here on the show, Mike, and we're speaking with GOP AG candidate Mike Walsh here this afternoon. And Mike, Massachusetts famously one-party dominant, but what message do you have for independents, even maybe some disillusioned Democrats who are tired of this politicized justice and want an attorney general who actually wants to work for the people?
3: Try something different. Vote change. Listen, Republicans aren't that scary, and maybe the Republicans down in other parts of the nation aren't to your taste, but we're not a monolithic party just like the Democrats. And so if you have a little courage and you're scared or frustrated or angry and want change and you don't like the way things are, all you can do is vote the bums out. And so try a chance on me, I promise. I'm not that horribly unreasonable. I actually irritate some of my conservative friends because I tell them if I get elected Attorney General, I'm going to follow the law without fear or favor. Not going to be a Republican lawyer or a conservative lawyer. We're just going to follow the rules straight up. No question, no fear, no favor. We're not going to do anybody any favors. We're going to follow the law to the absolute letter and give everybody a fair shot. And I think voters are ready for that kind of an attorney general.
2: And in a state like Massachusetts, where we haven't heard that kind of speak in, ever, that is certainly a bit refreshing. Mike, what else do you want the listeners to know before we let you go?
3: I want to thank you very much for having me on, and I appreciate all the time. I also want to thank all the voters who participate in stuff like local town meetings, elections, signature collection, or even voting. Our democracy is ours, but only as long as we can keep it, and the will to stand up and fight and vote. Even if you vote against me, you have to come out and participate. That's what makes our government work.
2: Last but not least, since you mentioned these signatures, I know there's been some rumors that you also had some signatures collected by the same person, by Ann Brensley. No concern from the campaign moving forward about the signature end?
3: I do owe you a confirmation that, yes, we hired Joe Bronski, and there have been some allegations of signature forgery and fraud. We have a handwriting expert who's been looking into it, and we are going to make the ballot irrespective. There are issues with some signatures, and we're not sure exactly what to do with that at the moment, but we are definitely going to make the ballot.
2: That's all that matters at the end of the day. Mike Walsh, appreciate the time. We'll talk again soon, and good luck come this November.
3: Thank you much. You too, sir.
2: There we go. Appreciate his time this afternoon. Obviously, a bright, articulate young man who clearly sees the direction of the state going in the wrong direction and sees the current attorney general not worrying about the state. And that's kind of the one major fault that we've had, that minus even the audit, minus all of that. Think about the constant fight that the AG's office has had with the Trump administration, all while at the same time the U.S. Attorney's Office, Leah Foley, as we said, seems to be the only one actually fighting for the citizens here in Massachusetts. So appreciate Mike having some time for us here this afternoon. But obviously with that, we ran way behind. Let's try to get caught up on the other side of the break.
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0: everyone. Danny Ferentino show. And speaking of schedule, we're running behind here. Got to get to the bottom of the hour news in just a minute. But we were just talking with GOP candidate Mike Walsh for AG here in Massachusetts. And we were talking about how the current occupant, Andrea Campbell, has had a national spotlight and an eye on President Trump. While at the same time, there has just been corruption case after corruption case exposed by the U.S. Attorney's Office in recent months. And that includes one where an illegal alien living in New Hampshire took over $300,000 in taxpayer benefits after he chose to steal someone's identity. He was living up in Salem, pled guilty on Friday to stealing an identity of an American man from Puerto Rico. Also, was getting federally funded benefits from here in Massachusetts, pled guilty to making a false statement in a passport application as well as unlawfully obtaining SNAP benefits. One of nine charged earlier this year as part of a benefit fraud crackdown, and also agreed to pay restitution of $12,584 to the MassD Department of Transitional Assistance, $25,491 to the Social Security Administration for fraudulently obtaining disability benefits. Then the big one, $266,857 for fraudulently obtaining mass health benefits. And these are the types of things that the Attorney General's office should be helping to uncover. But unfortunately, she's too busy not fighting for the audit and fighting against the audit and fighting the Trump administration to actually uncover much of this. And keep in mind that due to the $186 billion across the country of government improper payments last year, that pretty soon the states individually are going to have to pay some of that money back. There's a reason why. Right. Most of these welfare programs, they come from federal money, but they're administered by the states. And if the money is spent improperly, well, the states don't care. So now the federal government is going to give the states a reason to care, the fact that they're going to have to pay this money back. So right now, the states haven't had a benefit to stopping the fraud. If anything, just continuing to hand over all of this money has just led them to get further getting elected. So now, as I say, there's actually going to be a little bit of recoup on from the federal government, and yet, as I say, you would think the states, especially one like Massachusetts, where all of these fraud has been taking place, they'd be looking a little bit closer. But yet, as I say, another case uncovered by the U.S. Attorney's Office. So with that, let's get to the bottom of the hour news, traffic, weather together. Coming up on the other side, we'll...
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17: 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I'm Ed Helms, host of Snafu, Season 2, Medburg. 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

0: Day and off yesterday for Memorial Day, obviously. And well, you know how Minnesota Democrats spent Memorial Day? No, not honoring our troops, but by remembering George Floyd, the career criminal who happened to die after being arrested 6 years ago yesterday. And you may remember Minneapolis Mayor Jacob Frey, who made a show of one of the many George Floyd funerals in Minneapolis, in which he got on a knee and started crying. And I remind you that this was a time during COVID where other people weren't allowed to have funerals, but George Floyd was. And we've also learned that Governor Tim Walz, Tampon Tim, yesterday blew off a Memorial Day event to attend one for George Floyd. So all in all, we see where Democrats' laurels continue to lie, as yesterday Jacob Frey put out some long tweet about about George Floyd and it being the 6 year anniversary of his death since he was killed by a former Minneapolis police officer. And that narrative is a powerful, powerful tool. If you want to know why this is still a thing and why Democrats still care about the career criminal that was George Floyd, 60% of leftists, 40% of respondents to a recent poll believe Floyd was a model citizen. Model citizen. That's literally, we talk about the narrative of the mainstream media and how we often say you don't hate the media enough. This is the reason why, that there's this revisionist history of an individual with a record dating back to 1997, arrested for delivering cocaine to another person, sentenced to 6 months in jail, convicted of multiple thefts in 1998, sentenced to 10 months, 2001, sentenced to 15 days in jail for failure to identify to a police officer. Following year, sentenced to possessing cocaine, sentenced to 8 months in prison. 2003, arrested for criminal trespassing. 2004, arrested again for giving cocaine to another individual. 2005, arrested once more for possession of cocaine, sentenced to another 10 months. 2009, part of a group that disguised themselves as utility workers to invade or rob a home in Texas. Floyd pressed a gun to the abdomen of one of the two women in the house that she was pregnant at the time. He got 5 years in prison for that. Was paroled in 2013. In 2020, was arrested for using a counterfeit $20 bill to try to buy cigarettes at a store in South Minneapolis. So this is who Democrats continue to call a model citizen. And as I say, it just goes to show you the power of the media to shape a narrative, which they clearly have. The fact that so many people believe that George Floyd was a model citizen. And there's a reason why so many Democrats thought that Russia manipulated the 2016 election. Again, the media still has belief by a certain percentage of the population out there. And why? Well, same thing is that Democrats do everything they do. Their only goal is power. They will say whatever it takes to obtain and maintain that power. And it's been proven time and time again in the narrative that George Floyd was some model citizen and some nice guy who was killed by the big bad police department. Well, that's exactly what this narrative has become. And that's why Democrats and the media constantly praise Floyd, even over our fallen service members on a day like Memorial Day. They want people to believe that Floyd really was this innocent man hurt by law enforcement, instead of, you know, actually looking at his criminal record honestly. And as I say, it's clearly working when the narrative is that he was some nice guy. So we're going to include, we can include Minneapolis Mayor Jacob Frey. We can include Governor Tim Walz. And we can include the media overall for the narrative around George Floyd. And just absolutely idiotic. Next up here, speaking of idiotic reactions on Memorial Day. Yesterday, Boston Mayor Michelle Wu, surprisingly, didn't actually say anything about George Floyd as far as I know. However, she did post an Instagram tribute to those who made the ultimate sacrifice on Memorial Day, which, again, the right thing to do. However, many people noticed that message comes less than 2 weeks after she refused to budge on the $4.9 billion budget that cut Boston Veteran Services by 14.6%. She gave herself a raise. She spent a whole bunch of money on illegal immigrants, cut veterans and firefighters, and pitted them against each other for whatever was left of money, and then on Memorial Day decides to send a tribute to those who made the ultimate sacrifice. Again, talk about Democrat doublespeak. That is the epitome of it right there with the Boston Mayor, Michelle Wu. But Democrats will tell you that crime is getting better in blue cities across the country. People like Boston Mayor Michelle Wu, who routinely tries saying that Boston is the safest major city in the country. And, well, unfortunately, there are countless examples of the opposite. Even last week, what was the latest one? Oh, on the MBTA, the woman in the 3-year-old that were attacked once again on the MBTA system, and we talked about the ongoing issues there and amongst the Mass Department of Transportation, and that was that conversation. But does anyone actually believe leftists when they tell us that the crime in these major cities is actually being reduced, when we continue to see these street takeovers, we continue to see these brazen robberies, we continue to see a city like Seattle, residents feeling forced to put up barricades to keep gunfire out of neighborhoods? Yeah, because that's exactly what happened in one's neighborhood because, well, they've had no help from the police thanks to the leftist enclave that is Seattle and actually shutting down this crime. So folks took matter into their own hands, that they were frustrated by this ongoing gunfire tied to this long-running crime problem in Aurora Avenue. So these residents have begun barricading neighborhood streets themselves in near North 97th, 98th and 102nd, they hauled in these large metal planter boxes and dirt and gravel so they could partially block the residential roads in order to stop people cutting through and firing off weapons. And listen to the reasons why they did so.
1: There's been a shooting almost every night in the last couple of weeks.
2: It's terrifying to live here, and it's even more terrifying that the city is absolutely doing nothing to protect the citizens in this neighborhood.
3: Which is why they're taking matters into their own hands. They put up these makeshift barriers.
4: It was a game changer. It made it feel much more safe there.
0: When you have a shooting on a almost nightly basis in your neighborhood and you're worried about bullets whizzing into your homes, yeah, I'd be putting up something too when the city refuses to actually deal with the problem. And keep in mind, this is a city in Seattle in which newly elected communist mayor Katie Wilson also said bye when people were criticizing people leaving because of the wealth income tax. So even if you leave because of the crime rate, apparently the mayor's not actually going to care. She's just in favor of just being progressive. So if you get in the way of that, well, doesn't care if you end up leaving the city. Just absolutely incredible that, again, we see a community having to take it upon themselves to keep themselves safe. But tell you what, let's get to our next time out here this afternoon. We'll try to get caught up time-wise. Coming up on the other side, got a couple of more idiots to dive into, a couple of local idiots. Going to dive into the big Bruce Springsteen concert in Boston the other night. What a hack. Plus, we're going to talk about Dave Portnoy, who the Graham Platner campaign reached out to Dave Portnoy. Needless to say,
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on this Tuesday. Welcome back in, everyone. Danny Ferentino Show. And live performances are embarrassing enough when a teleprompter is used or lip syncing, things like that. As you know, some of these older musicians have a hard time remembering the words of the songs they've been singing over and over again for decades. Needing one to remember a mid-show political rant, though, that is certainly new. And that's what happened over like Thursday, Friday. I don't even know when the show was. Bruce Springsteen recently played the Boston Garden, and at this point, the only reason you would go to a Springsteen show is to hear your political opinions repeated back to you, because right from the start, Bruce made it clear that by launching this tour, that that's the whole reason of it, is to go out there and fight Donald Trump, and launched it in Minneapolis, and really, it's just become this outspoken loony lefty, and says he's out there to tell the truth about Donald Trump. And as I say, just absolutely just unhinged with Trump derangement syndrome. And apparently, it's tour to tour, has this speech prepared. Probably, you know, the DNC is the one who actually has the speech prepared, because it's basically what it sounds like is DNC talking points. And there's a clip that's gone, you know, semi-viral from Boston, in which he's just complaining about President Trump and complaining about the dismantling of USAID and undermining of NATO. And actually, there could be some news on the NATO front. Reports today that the U.S. spending could significantly decrease due to our allies' lack of allying throughout the Iran conflict. So, yeah, that could be something to keep an eye on. Nothing sustainable there, but I've seen multiple reports on that. But Bruce is angry that the NGOs, the nonprofits, are not getting a cut of your tax dollars anymore, thanks to the boys over there at DOGE, who really gutted that program and now is overseen by Secretary of State Marco Rubio. And we're not just letting other countries walk all over us and give other countries all of this money. Think about when we learned, as it was happening, some of the expenditures by USAID and some of the, you know, LGBTQ plus causes in third world countries and building

0: things here, and climate change activity here, and just the litany of things that the American taxpayer should not be on the hook for. But yet, this rich Democrat, Bruce Springsteen, thinks that the United States should just continue spending this money hand over fist. And people are paying money to go see this? I don't know who's the bigger idiot in all of this, whether it be Bruce Springsteen or the people actually still willing to give him a buck. When's the last time he actually made something worth listening to? Let's see, I was born in 85, and that might correspond to about the last time Bruce Springsteen put out any sort of a hit. So, needless to say, not exactly the voice of middle-class America anymore is Bruce Springsteen. And on Full Effect, on Boston, in the other night, as literally stops the rock show in the middle of it and reads off a teleprompter this big long rant about President Trump. That is just idiotic. But last but not least, Dave Portnoy, El Prez, Barstool Sports, not exactly known for being low-key. Love him or hate him, everybody seems to have an opinion on El Prez, and an individual I've respected for quite a long time. I remember, you go back to 2006, 7, 8, outside the Boston Garden, outside of Celtics games, handing out paper Barstool Sports articles, things like that. So really has hustled, has worked his way up to a multi-millionaire. So not one that's shy in sharing his opinion more often than not, and recently was approached by the team of Senate candidate Graham Plattner up in Maine to get together and do some commentary together on the ownership of the Boston Red Sox, in which, if you aren't following, there is a big push from Red Sox fans to try to get John Henry and company to sell the team, that they're not exactly happy with the direction of the team, the spending, this, that, the other thing. There has been a big push from Boston sports fans to get them to sell the team, and Plattner's team thought they were going to use that as some sort of a connection to Dave Portnoy. And Graham Plattner, of course, is known for having the Nazi tattoo on his chest. Well, Dave Portnoy, known for being a Jew. So needless to say, when he got the response, basically saying, like, hey, isn't this the guy who has the Nazi tattoo? I'd be happy to talk to him about the tattoo and about being the Nazi. And basically said he wasn't interested in Plattner's baseball takes, but wanted to talk to him about the Nazi tattoo. And got a reply from somebody in the Plattner campaign basically saying no, that there maybe we can get to a place where there's a productive conversation. And Portnoy had the line of the century. What's that mean? You reached out to a Jew to poo-poo a Nazi? I'm not Bernie Sanders. That is the greatest line. If your boy isn't a Nazi and can handle a one-on-one in a convo, set it up. If he can't, you should fire yourself for thinking I'd want to glamorize this clown. What a response from El Presidente right there. And actually, speaking of Bernie Sanders and his love for Graham Plattner, was all in for Plattner this weekend at the Fighting Oligarchy Tour in Portland, on stage with Plattner, where Plattner mispronounced Sanders' name not once, but twice. And actually, on that note, up against the break, listen to what Jake Auchincloss had to say about Plattner.
1: I find that tattoo and his commentary about it to be personally disqualifying. I hope Maine voters agree with me. I think that it would be a mistake for the Democratic Party to think that Graham Plattner's brand of the Democrat.
0: That should be the response from all Democrats. Unfortunately, hasn't been. Up against the break, though.
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3: Senator and his Trump-backed challenger.
4: Four-term Senator John Cornyn, he is going to fight to survive a major challenge from Texas Attorney General Ken Paxton, who's writing a late endorsement from President Trump. Cornyn running on experience and conservative results, while Paxton has embraced a more hardline Texas First MAGA message.
3: Fox's Brooke Taylor in Dallas, the winner of today's runoff to face Democratic State Representative James Tallarico in November. Iran reported making a new demand as talks continue on a possible deal with the U.S.
5: The Secretary of State Marco Rubio out there saying the Strait of Hormuz is going to open one way or another. Iran is saying we'll open the Strait if You take $24 billion in frozen Iranian money and unfreeze it. That is according to Iranian state-run media.
3: Fox's Peter Doocy at the White House. President Trump suggesting Iran has to give up its enriched uranium in a post earlier today. Multiple deaths confirmed after a chemical incident in Washington state.
6: First responders are on scene of a chemical implosion at Nippon Dynaware facility, a pulp and paper mill in Longview, just north of Portland, where we're told a liquid hazmat tank exploded around 7 a.m. local time.
7: There were multiple critical injuries. We can also confirm there were fatalities related to the incident. At this time, there are also individuals who remain unaccounted for as crews continue the recovery and accountability operations.
6: Mike Gorsuch, battalion chief with Longview Fire, also saying no evacuations and that there's no threat to the surrounding area, though people are being asked to stay away during the recovery phase as the investigation gets underway.
3: Fox's Jeff Benasso. This as thousands remain evacuated in Southern California because of a chemical tank leak at an aerospace facility, though that evacuation zone did shrink as the pressure and temperature in that tank went down. 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
8: 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Heroes like NYPD Detective Victor Vargas, a U.S. Air Force veteran who died from pancreatic cancer after serving in the World Trade Center recovery efforts. Tunnel to Towers honored Detective Vargas by paying off the family's mortgage. 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
3: President leads a multi-state meeting as part of an ongoing federal crackdown on fraud.
11: Uncovering and prosecuting fraud in taxpayer-funded programs should cut across partisan lines, Vice President J.D. Vance says.
12: We're protecting the American taxpayers who shouldn't have their money stolen by fraudsters. And of course, we're protecting the people who need these services. Fraud is not a victimless crime.
11: The vice president met with several attorneys general, mostly from Republican-led states, as part of a roundtable on collaborating with federal investigations. Democrats have accused the anti-fraud task force of targeting only Democrat-run cities and states and criticized funding freezes for some programs. At the White House, Jared Halpern, Fox News.
3: Americans not feeling as optimistic in the latest confidence surveys.
13: There has never been a bigger divide between the feelings about the stock market and consumer sentiment.
3: Fox Business's David Asman. The conference board's reading showing a dip in consumer confidence in May after 3 months of gains, and the University of Michigan's consumer sentiment gauge had a record low this month as the conflict with Iran pushes up prices.
13: Whereas the stock market is just trading at these extraordinary values. So the stock market is looking through this current crisis as something that will mitigate very soon after we open the strait.
3: A record close for the S&P and the NASDAQ today, but the Dow retreating down 118. U.S. plans for a permanent moon base. Get an update.
14: NASA Administrator Jared Isaacman said three launches to take equipment to construct and sustain a moon base are planned to launch by the end of 2026.
15: The first of more than a dozen missions we expect to announce through the balance of this year as we return, build the base, and never give up the moon again.
14: Carlos Garcia Galan, who leads the moon base program, said they want lunar terrain vehicles in place when Artemis IV astronauts land in 2028.
3: Fox's Gernal Scott. I'm Lisa Brady. This is Fox News.
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0: Hour number 3 on this Tuesday afternoon. 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Still plenty to dive into here in this third and final hour. Open phone lines as well, 508-755-0058. As I say, open phone lines, 508-755-0058 on this Tuesday afternoon. Still got to dive into the Boston Herald did a little bit of digging into the Cambridge Memorial Drive shooting suspect Tyler Brown's lengthy rap sheet. It would make a CVS receipt blush, let me tell you. We'll dive into that here in this hour. We spent some time last week talking about the Mass Governor's Council decision not to appoint a former prosecutor, Vincent D'Amore, to the parole board. So let's take a closer look at the current makeup of the parole board. That if a parole, a prosecutor was, not good enough, who exactly is on this parole board that has seemingly let a whole lot of vicious criminals out of jail in recent years? So we'll take a closer look at that. I know they say cats have 9 lives, and speaking of criminals getting out of jail, had an update in the Kilmer Abrego Garcia saga on Friday. We'll dive into that. President Trump had a bit of a game changer when it comes to the green card applications. We'll explain what that is. Looks like AOC is going to be running for president. Yeah, don't ask me how or why, but it's looking increasingly like that's the case. But according to Axios, there is a new king or queen maker in the Democrat Party, and you're not going to want to miss who that is. So a lot to get into here in this third and final hour, as I said. But unfortunately, I do have to start with a bit of sad news, an update to a story we first brought to you last week. And actually, before we get into the crime, this kind of ties right into it. The owner of the Trump house out in Escondido, California, who we told you last week was badly beaten by a neighbor, unfortunately over the weekend succumbed to his injuries after spending a nearly week in the hospital. In case you missed it, the guy's name, Kerry Sharon, 69-year-old Army veteran, leaves behind a heartbroken wife, known for his Trump-decorated house, covered in posters, covered in American flags, and authorities have yet to announce a motive for this attack, and they're still saying it was unprovoked. A 32-year-old neighbor is under arrest, so they do have the suspect in custody. An investigation is still ongoing, but just unfortunate that, as I say, this guy who's kind of become known for being this outspoken Trump supporter is now found himself dead. And as we talked about the other day, when you hear something like that, your first thought goes automatically to political violence. But either way, still violence of some sort in one of these blue states that took place. And it's an all too frequent occurrence, as we unfortunately know, in a state like Massachusetts, where just a little over 2 weeks ago, Memorial Drive in Cambridge was turned into a career criminal's personal shooting gallery, which he ultimately unloaded between 60 and 70 rounds before a Marine and an off-duty state trooper finally took him down. And luckily, in Massachusetts, the state that likes to release criminals, we told you on Friday that from a hospital bed has been held in a seriousness hearing, is basically held behind bars through at least November, due in court sometime in June, I believe. But either way, held in behind bars till at least November, as his lengthy rap sheet, as I kind of teased heading into the segment, would make a CVS receipt blush. Record of convictions, guilty pleas, violent offenses dating back to as far as 1996 out in the state of Michigan. Yes, for the last 30 years, this guy has been a public safety nuisance, and yet has never served more than 5 or 6 years in prison for any one crime. I'm talking armed robberies. I'm talking shooting at police officers. The list, as I say, is quite long. And going back to Michigan at the beginning, let's see here. Where is it? Convicted of escaping a Michigan jail. Let's see. Where is it here? Convicted of armed robbery, 1996 in Michigan. And then convicted of escaping the jail, using violence according to the charge while serving time on the earlier armed robbery conviction. From there, we fast forward to 2007. Was convicted up in New Hampshire of two drug-related cases. 2008, found his way to Massachusetts, found himself in a case in Brockton, charged with carrying a firearm without a license, carrying a loaded firearm without a license, possession of a firearm without an FID card. This despite Massachusetts having some of the strictest gun laws in the country. 2014, he arrested, charged assault and dangerous weapon, assault and battery, disorderly conduct in Charlestown. 2014 in Boston again, faced a similar set. This guy seems to have a MO. Two counts of assault and battery, dangerous weapon, 5 counts of assault and dangerous weapon, 1 count of witness intimidation. From 2014, spent some time in jail. But then, as I say, the fateful day in 2020, ultimately shooting at police officers in broad daylight. And actually, surprisingly, at that time, then Boston Police Commissioner William Gross said that soft on crime judges are the reason why this guy was out that day and able to fire at police. And lo and behold, it was for that case that Judge Janet Sanders sentenced Brown to his longest time behind prison, a whole 6 years for firing at police officers. As and then he was credited with 534 days already served in jail, plus got the parole, so we only ended up serving a few years of that sentence. And ultimately, all of these chances is what led to this madman shooting up Memorial Drive in Cambridge a little more than 2 weeks ago. So despite this long history of violent crimes being committed in multiple states across the country, as I say, a criminal record that stems back more than 30 years, the parole board here in Massachusetts also thought it was a good idea to release this guy back out onto the streets of Massachusetts. And this is the same parole board that last week was denied Governor Maura Healey's latest nominee, an individual by the name of Vincent Damore, who worked out in the Suffolk County DA's office, also worked in the defense attorney side, so worked on both sides of the aisle. And yet, in a 4-3 vote last week, the governor's council decided to not allow Damore to join the parole board. We heard from people like governor's council member Christopher Iannella, who said he pushes for more people in social science backgrounds, that the wasn't interested in this particular prosecutor. And then there was people like governor's counselor Mara Dolan. Can I pull this one up? I think I have this one handy here. Let's see here. Mara Dolan, here it is. Take a listen to what Mara Dolan had to say.
1: The reason that I didn't vote for him lies with the nominee himself. There were reasons to vote for him, but he did not make the case that he would not go too far, that in ensuring the public safety, that people would not be released on parole who should be released. So I'm confident that moving forward we'll find someone who has that.
4: Should Tyler Brown been released on parole?
1: Absolutely not.
4: Okay, and so do you think adding a prosecutor would help try to mend those votes?
1: It depends upon the prosecutor.
4: Okay, so would you be open to a different prosecutor?
1: Yes, absolutely.
4: Okay.
1: Absolutely.
0: That was Tim Dunn from the Boston Herald, again, doing the Lord's work of actually, you know, asking some of the tough questions of these individuals. But can imagine that? Mara Dolan's response was that Damore may go too far in ensuring public safety. How do you go too far in ensuring public safety? When we've had example after example of violent criminals that the parole board in recent months has released back out into the community. And actually, the one who deserves a good portion of the blame for that is none other than Governor Maura Healey. That of the 6 members currently on the board, she has nominated 6 of the 7. So there's Charlene Bonner, Sarah Coughlin, Angelo Gomez, Rafael Ortiz, Edith Alexander, and then the other member is James Kelcourse, who was the only one not nominated by Governor Maura Healey. So if a prosecutor, if a defense attorney, and he also did some work with Special Victims Council in the JAG Corps, so worked closely with victims of crime and represented them in the military court proceedings. So again, not just a big bad prosecutor, as some pointed him out to be, but Kelcourse, he was an attorney with a background in criminal defense, civil litigation, served 4 terms in the Massachusetts House of Representatives, as I say, the lone individual not appointed by Governor Maura Healey, which leads us to Charlene Bonner, certified designated forensic psychologist who has expertise in substance use disorders, has more than 30 years of experience in the diagnosis and treatment of mental health and substance use disorders. There is Sarah Coughlin, licensed clinical social worker, alcohol and drug counselor, certified recovery coach and supervisor. She has experience in violence prevention as well as restorative justice. There is Angelo Gomez. His career spans roles as chief parole supervisor, deputy chief parole supervisor, field parole officer, probation officer, correctional officer, and court proceedings clerk. So he's one who's actually, you know, per se worked with the inmates during his time as a corrections officer. There is Rafael Ortiz. He serves as a probation officer here in Central Mass for more than 3 decades. Focus on juveniles and emerging adults. That's, you know, some of these 18-year-olds that committed murders that are now being let out of jail. And then there's Edith Alexander. Her career path began at Perrin House Community Services in Boston, ran a residential program for expectant mothers in recovery, probation officer, part of the Roxbury Division of Boston Municipal Court. So, again, no prosecutor, but the fact that this Damore was, decided, 4 members decided not to vote for him. And we hear how we need more social social workers. Well, we already have a litany of social workers, and of all of the board members I named, there wasn't a single member there who had any prosecutorial background. And for somebody, there should be somebody advocating for prosecuting and keeping some of these criminals behind bars, if that's the way he feels. And if, as I said, he's also somebody who's worked as a defense attorney. So certainly somebody who is more than able to be a member of this board. So it still makes no sense to me, as well as district attorneys across the state, as to why Vincent DeMoor ultimately was not elected last week. And even Plymouth DA Timothy Cruz said the parole board currently constituted is in desperate need of a prosecutor's perspective, and this was a missed opportunity to balance out this board. This is what happens when people choose politics over public safety. And that seemingly is exactly what's happening here. And as I say, as much as the governor wanted to pass the buck and blame the judge Janet Sanders for her failure to actually sentence this individual to a legitimate amount of time, well, there's also as much blame that needs to be put on the parole board for releasing so many of these violent criminals, including, as I say, the vast majority of which have been appointed by Governor Maura Healey. This one, from everything I've seen and heard, actually would have been a halfway decent choice. But then the governor's council decided they needed more social workers, and they also didn't want to go too far in ensuring public safety. Just absolutely incredible. But got to get to our next timeout here this afternoon. Coming up on the other side, let's dive into the latest from Kilmer Abrego Garcia, plus the latest from the Trump administration when it comes.
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19: Athletes wanted. 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

0: If you had told me a year ago that we'd still be sitting here talking about Kilmar Abrego Garcia, I probably would have told you you were nuts. But unfortunately, well, this entire case has just become nuts. Welcome back in, everyone. Danny Ferrentino Show as another case in the never-ending saga of the quote-unquote Marilyn father unfolded on Friday. We know that there's been a criminal case for human smuggling pending in Tennessee, and that case was dismissed by Judge Waverly Crenshaw, and wasn't all that bit much of a surprise to many of us, as Crenshaw has kind of tipped his hand towards this case over the past couple of weeks. And on Friday, Crenshaw ordered the criminal indictment, the one that was charging Abrego with conspiracy to transport aliens and unlawful transportation of documented aliens, be dismissed. And in his opinion, to go alongside it, made in no uncertain terms that he believes the Department of Justice behaved outrageously in reopening this case. And he claims that it's a retaliatory prosecution against Abrego. And if you need a little refresher of how exactly we got here, in and around 2016, at some point, we don't know exactly when, Abrego went to the United States illegally. By 2019, was issued a removal order, but then received a withholding of removal, which stipulated that he could be deported, but could not be sent back to his home country of El Salvador. Well, fast forward to March of last year, due to administrative oversight, Abrego was removed, sent back to El Salvador, where he was housed for a time at CECOT, the maximum security prison, before he was transferred to a lower security facility. And at that same time, as this tussle over his deportation case was going on, we learned that he was potentially part of this human smuggling enterprise dating back to 2016. And because of that, a grand jury in Tennessee returned an indictment on a couple of felony counts. And since then, there has just been this back and forth, both in the criminal case as well as in the deportation case. And the deportation case is back up on appeal before the Fourth Circuit at some point over the next couple of weeks. So still waiting on that one. But with this ruling on Friday by Judge Crenshaw, the criminal case is now dismissed. Now, most certainly, the DOJ is going to appeal this ruling and may still have a say in whether or not Abrego is charged criminally. But as I say, just the fact that we're still sitting here a year later talking about this illegal immigrant who beat his wife and allegedly a human smuggler, and just a litany of other reasons why he should not be allowed to stay in the United States. And yet Democrats continue to fight tooth and nail for each and every last illegal immigrant, no matter how many criminal convictions they've had, to be able to stay here in the United States. And as we've talked about, the damage done to the country by immigration and the Biden administration, it's going to take years to clean up that, despite amazing border numbers and amazing job that the Trump administration has undertaken, that this isn't an overnight cleanup, that we're looking at a couple of decades potentially to really clean up the overall mess of the Biden administration, that you can't just have that much of a feckless administration and expect it to be cleaned up overnight. And on Friday, the U.S. Citizenship and Immigration Services announced that any non-citizens who have applied for green card or lawful permanent resident status must return to their home country, even if they have spouses or children who are citizens, and then they'll be required to wait for the processing of their application through consular processing, which goes through the United States State Department. And any granting of adjustment of status would only take place under extraordinary circumstances and on a case-by-case basis. So gone are the days of, while waiting for a green card application to go through, being able to stay here in the United States. And the Trump administration claims that the original intent of the law is that any non-citizens coming into the country on a student or tourist visa or a temporary work status are required to leave once that visa expires, and that any visa or temporary work status they hold is not a first step towards a green card. And again, that may have been the intention of the law, but that's not how the law has been followed in recent years. So much like just about every other decision made by the Trump administration. I expect there to be lawsuits coming when it comes to this. So, again, another one that, again, when the Biden administration just looked for years the other direction and seemingly just let anyone and everyone into the country, whether it be on asylum, whether it be on the green card, whether it be illegally, whether it be they were flying them into the country under some other program. As I say, little by little, their Trump administration is taking steps to fix many of the issues forced upon us by the Biden administration. But got to get to our next time out here. Bottom of the hour news, traffic, weather together. Coming up on the other side, well, we know that President Trump defeated Kamala Harris in 2024. Increasingly looking like Kamala Harris is going to be a Democrat nominee potentially, or at least in the race. AOC increasingly looking like she may be in the race. But we're going to talk about Axios article over the weekend talking about the new king and queen maker.
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19: Three staccato cries of Mayday and an eyewitness report of a mid-air explosion
14: is about all that is known this morning of the British Columbia air disaster, which yesterday claimed 52 lives.
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0: Welcome back in, everyone. Danny Ferrentino Show. And just scrolling through social media during the break. And today there was a fraud task force meeting with Vice President J.D. Vance. And alongside was Stephen Miller, who advisor to the president, as well as the vice president. And he says that with everything they've uncovered in the task force, that it's so widespread that dealing with it could ultimately balance the budget. Yeah, that's how much they're finding. And actually, they released a list today, as well as a website you can go in to see everything they've uncovered. So we'll probably dive into some of that tomorrow afternoon. But just incredible that all it took was a bit of looking for this fraud, and what do you know, they found a whole heck of a lot of it. And as they say, the more they look, the more they find. So expect this to be kind of an ongoing problem solution over the next couple of years of the Trump administration, as really this could take way more time than the Republicans currently have during this administration. Let's just hope that in 2028 Republicans are able to continue winning in the White House. Well, if the candidates we continue to hear from the Democrats are any inclination, well, that may not exactly be a problem, because as we sit here in May of 2026, and albeit, still 2 years away from the election, there's still no real clear-cut candidates starting to emerge from the Democrat Party, that we're still essentially looking at some of the same retreads, whether it be the now formerly twice failure Kamala Harris, whether it be Mayor Pete Buttigieg, the former transportation secretary, whether it be Gavin Newsom. These are the names that we continue to hear in Democrat polling looking ahead to the 2028 presidential election. Well, the other name that we've consistently heard over the last year or so is none other than New York City Congresswoman Alexandria Ocasio-Cortez. And even the recent polling we talked about, Democrats, she was the number one amongst this poll of Democrats, of progressive Democrats. So all in all, I don't see how she plays on a national stage, but a name that we keep hearing. And where there's smoke, there's typically fire. And if you look at the Congresswoman's schedule over the past couple of months, there appears to be some indications, we'll say, that she's at least considering a 2028 presidential run, that according to multiple reports, AOC hasn't decided whether or not she'll run for the White House. We've also heard her link to the Senate seat there in New York, that potentially she could go for Chucky Schumer's seat in New York. That I think she'd have a lot better chance at than a national presidential run. From there, is she really going to backtrack then to a Senate run down the line? I don't know. I think she'd be better off starting in the Senate, going after Chucky, and then maybe someday, maybe running for president. Now, don't think she'll play on the national stage, as I say, but many people have been looking at her schedule over the past month. She's traveled to Philadelphia. She's traveled to Montgomery, Alabama, Atlanta, Georgia. She's been all over. She's been speaking with figures on the left about voting rights and maternal health and, all of these national issues, and her messaging over the past couple of months has really been more and more on national issues and really speaking out about against the MAGA movement. And all at the same time, we've talked about her home district in New York has just fallen apart. There's open air drug dens, there's open air prostitution, yet she still won overwhelmingly in the last election. And Democrats clearly don't have much of a presidential bench to speak of at this point. As I say, whether it be failed Kamala, whether it be Gavin Newsom, Pete Buttigieg, AOC, it doesn't matter at this point. So at this point, it's all just name recognition that of any of these, what are they actually offering to middle-of-the-road American voters, any more than what they were willing to offer in the 2024 election, in which Kamala Harris could absolutely just embarrassed at the polls by President Trump. And I don't see any Democrats at this point offering up anything different. So as I say, as much as polls continue to show AOC as a Democrat favorite, I just don't see it happening. But Going to talk about this new Axios report. We know that in years past, individuals like former Speaker of the House Nancy Pelosi has kind of played a queenmaker, kingmaker in the Democrat Party. Her, alongside people like Chuckie Schumer, have kind of led the party in recent years and have kind of, threw their weight behind certain candidates. And certain candidates have kind of come to them and bent knee and looked for said endorsement in whatever else. Well, as the left continues to get more and more progressive and continues to move further and further away from the old guard, we've talked about the clear divide growing in the Democrat Party between some of the more establishment Democrats, the Nancy Pelosi's, the Chuck Schumer's of the world, in comparison to some of the new breeds, the AOC's, the Zohran Mamdani's, and the Elizabeth Warren's, as according to this new Axios report. Yes, our senior Senator Elizabeth Warren is essentially the new kingmaker in the Democrat Party. Listen to what Axios says. Massachusetts Senator Elizabeth Warren, one of the most influential leaders in the progressive movement, is being publicly and privately courted by Democrats eyeing presidential bids in 2028, a sign they're trying to build up their lefty credentials. Progressives are on the rise in the party, and Warren is a key ally to have. She lost her bid for the White House in 2020, but played a major role in shaping Joe Biden's presidency by installing her allies in the administration. So, a.k.a. Liz Warren, no longer a legitimate candidate herself, but behind the scenes, she's become this power broker that the average progressive candidate just can't ignore. And they go on to say, now Warren's working to put her stamp on the 2028 Democratic primary. She's met privately with Kentucky Governor Andy Beshear. You want to talk about an individual who pulls absolutely no weight on a national level. That's Andy Beshear. Good luck with you running for presidency. She also has a texting relationship with California Governor Gavin Newsom, Axios has learned. Newsom took a major step to woo Warren world when he tapped one of the senator's proteges, Rohit Chopra, to lead a new consumer agency in California this month. She is a big socialist progressive, that Rohit Chopra. And then they go on to say, Warren likewise has teamed up with New York Rep. Alexandria Ocasio-Cortez, a fellow progressive and potential 2028 contender on policy. In an interview with Axios, Warren praised Beshear's efforts to expand pre-K access in his state. This is what they say. Liam Keir, co-founder of the center-left Welcome Pack, expressed dismay that potential presidential candidates are meeting with Warren. Elizabeth Warren literally hired 1,000 people for her presidential campaign, got 7% in South Carolina, and then hired 1,000 people into the Biden administration. Not sure which of those three candidates want advice on, but hopefully not the last one. So even amongst Democrats, not exactly thrilled that Elizabeth Warren has kind of been instilled as this progressive kingmaker. And they say, besides meetings with potential 2028ers, Warren has been making a push to shape the next presidential primary, and has suggested there's one potential 2028er she's less pleased with. That, of course, being Kamala Harris, who, may pretend like she's a full-on socialist progressive, isn't. So is still part of that establishment Democrat Party, leans more that way, may have tried to offer up some progressive things just to try to buy into the party, but push comes to shove, has not historically been one of the progressive members of that party, at least where the party's come. During her time in the Senate, was looked at as a progressive member of the Senate, but as the left has just pushed deeper and deeper into communism and socialism, making Kamala Harris look more and more like a centrist every day, and which is why, as I say, Elizabeth Warren is now kind of being looked at as the behind the scenes leader, where it was the Chuckie Schumer's, it was the Nancy Pelosi's. It appears it's now going to be the Elizabeth Warren of the world. Good luck. And even as the pollster pointed out, not exactly a popular candidate on the national stage during her presidential run in 2020. Didn't exactly last long, didn't garner much support outside of the progressive enclaves on both coasts. So all in all, didn't exactly have the Bernie effect that Bernie seemed to have on so many of the voters back in 2020. So don't expect this really to go very far, other than potentially another, hopefully, earth-shattering loss for Democrats in 2028. But going to take one last time out here this afternoon. We'll come back on the other side.
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0: Welcome back in, everyone. Danny Ferentino Show, and we'll wrap up on a high note in just a moment. Let's squeeze in a quick call from Mark, though. What do you got, Mark?
1: Hello, hey, you're a radio guy, long-time radio guy, AM radio guy. Maybe you've heard a rumor that CRN is in the process of being sold, or have you heard anything about that?
0: I have. I don't know much of the behind-the-scenes info, but I did see on a Radio Insider email last week that it was sold to a person out of New York, I believe. That's about all I really know, Mark.
1: Okay, so I did hear right through the grapevine, but I don't have the details, neither do you, but you gave me more information than I knew before. So thank you for clarifying that for me. Have a good one.
0: Well, that's what we're here for. Appreciate the call, Mark. Yeah, I don't know. Yeah, that's a little bit of media here in the city of Worcester. But wrapping up here on a high note this Tuesday afternoon. And actually, programming note, tomorrow my son is taking part in the Worcester Mini Olympics. So 50-50 whether or not we'll be here depends upon, I don't know exactly how long that's going to take. So may or may not be here tomorrow. If not, I got some great interviews we've done over the past couple of weeks that we're going to play for you. So if you missed any of the interviews with, let's see, Peter Durant, we spoke with Mike Walsh earlier this afternoon. We've talked to State Treasurer candidate Elizabeth Dion. We've talked to Ann Brensley recently. So we'll play some of that for you tomorrow if we don't end up being here. But recently, we've talked plenty about college and how clearly college not right for everybody. And the fact now that we have this thing at our fingertips in which you can learn just about anything you really choose. People like Elon Musk are starting to question the need for colleges. The fact that, well, you can learn anything you want for free.
2: You don't need college to learn stuff, okay? Everything is available basically for free. You can learn anything you want for free. It is not a question of learning. There is a value that colleges have, which is like, you know, seeing whether somebody's can somebody work hard at something, including a bunch of sort of annoying homework assignments, and still do their homework assignments, and kind of soldier through and get it done. You know, that's like the main value of college. And then also, you know, if you probably want to hang around with a bunch of people your own age for a while instead of going right into the workforce. So I think colleges are basically for fun and to prove you can do your chores, but they're not for learning. But there is a requirement of evidence of exceptional ability. Like, you just can't, if you're trying to do something exceptional, you must have evidence of exceptional ability. I don't consider going to college evidence of exceptional ability. In fact, ideally, you dropped out and did something. I mean, obviously, you know, we look at, like, you know, Gates is a pretty smart guy, he dropped out. Jobs is pretty smart, he dropped out. You know, Larry Ellison, smart guy, he dropped out. I'm like, obviously not needed.
0: A lot of it isn't needed. And you go back to when I was a kid, and if you wanted to know something, you had to look in a book. And if you didn't have access to that book, you'd have to go to the library. And it was this complicated thing.

0: is our revenue plan. This would more than pay for our economic agenda. It would actually allow us to start Trump-proofing our city.
1: If it looks like we can get the votes in the U.S. Senate with Republican senators, then absolutely. We should waste no time in impeachment and removal proceedings.
2: 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We have to beat them electorally, and then we have to break their spirit.
3: 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Welcome to the revolution.
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7: All right, thank you, Scott Shannon. Thanks to all of you for being with us. 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Linda, did you have a great Memorial Day? Did you take time, a moment, to reflect on the incredible sacrifice of so many so that you can have a barbecue with your friends and family and you know, give them air fried garbage food at your house?
8: Well, I definitely did reach out to all of my military friends and talk to Sarah's husband, Marty. We went to church service to pray for those who gave the ultimate sacrifice. And there were no barbecues because there was rain for a gajillion hours that never ended.
7: By the way, Sarah was on the podcast. We dropped it this morning. She was phenomenal. I don't know if you've had a chance to look at it yet. I know you're going to want to watch it. It was good to see her. I haven't seen her in such a long time now that she's the drug czar and she's been on this program many times. She's doing a phenomenal job. I mean, there's so much insanity out there. It's getting very, very hard to even begin to keep up with it. Did you see this story? An 18-year-old guy driving a car. Now, the guy wasn't injured, taken into custody. Chicago Police Department said they found a gun in his car. And hundreds, literally hundreds of teenagers from 14 to 19, police officers were struck by a driver while dispersing a teen takeover early Sunday. I mean, have you noticed this increase in, like, remember they used the term wilding years ago when all these kids would just go crazy and take over cities and nobody be able to stop them? I mean, it kind of is a little reminiscent of that. Did you see the video of this by any chance?
8: It's incredible, Linda? And it's disgusting. And I love what some of the states are doing, though. They're holding the parents accountable. That's what needs to happen.
7: Not Chicago. Chicago police officers were struck by a driver while dispersing this teen takeover. Authorities say three officers now still remain hospitalized. An 18-year-old man drove into them as they work crowd control during what is being described as an out of control after prom gathering. It's what has happened to our country. It's pretty unbelievable.
8: I was just going to say, this is what happens when you take out accountability, when you tell the law they can't do their job, you stop putting God in schools and you tell them they can do whatever they want. So they do.
7: Very, very, very predictable outcomes. Now, it's interesting because, when I get a little bit of time off and I do run into people, inevitably they want to talk politics, and I'm always glad to do so. And, people are worried about the midterms. They're worried about, the state of the Republican Party. But I want to remind people of a couple of things. The Democratic Party of old no longer exists. This is the party of a bunch of lunatics that have jumped the shark, that are absolutely insane, and they are being led by the most extreme people out there. You've got Graham Plattner. I mean, I don't know if you've been following this guy. Now he's actually attacking. Remember Chris Kyle? Remember if you haven't read seen the movie, you got to watch it. It is just a phenomenal movie in every single way. And, it's a very hard job serving your country and making tough decisions in a moment that you're going to save somebody's life or you're not going to save anybody's life. He attacked this guy. I couldn't believe it when I saw it. I mean, this is the guy with the Nazi tattoo. This is the guy that actually made a ridiculous comment, insensitive comments where you know, he put all these posts up, and is, by the way, in his 30s, blaming sexual assault victims for not taking responsibility, and advising the victims of sexual assault against getting too drunk, using homophobic slurs, calling himself a communist, calling cops bastards, all cops are bastards, questioning why black people, quote, don't tip, veterans, including a Purple Heart recipient, religion, you know, Virgin Mary, the Virgin Mary was a skank, other topics of infidelity, graphic bathroom humor, bragging about pleasuring himself inside porta potties. He has his Nazi link tattoo, a past DUI. He used the R word, you know, for people with disabilities. I mean, okay, I'm supporting Susan Collins in the state of Maine. I mean, that could have been a state maybe that they would have competed in. But here's the problem. The problem is not so much that they have guys like Graham Plattner. The problem is nobody in the party will criticize him, not even for the Nazi tattoo. Imagine if it was a Republican. You know, we have a tape of Zoran Marx's Kami Mamdani today, you know, and his plan to unveil his shift of property ownerships from landlords to the community. Listen to this.
5: Through our new citywide campaign, Fix the City, we will focus on the worst landlords in New York City. When necessary, we will take aggressive legal action to remove negligent owners and property managers. And for buildings that have suffered chronic neglect, we will work to transfer ownership to responsible stewards. Stewards that include community land trusts, nonprofits, or even the tenants themselves.
7: So he's talking about, you know, the government takeover of private property, which he ran on. And like in the case of Graham Plattner, he's got Elizabeth Warren. He's got Bernie Sanders. He doesn't have any criticism from the, quote, leaders in name only, like Chuck Schumer or Hakeem Jeffries or, frankly, anybody, maybe with the exception of John Fetterman. You know, just like this idiot, you know, Tallarico, who's running his primary day in Texas today. And, you know, a TikTok influencer claiming that Tallarico privately told her he entered the race expecting to run against a mediocre black man, referring to Colin Allred. And that's just the beginning. God is non-binary. And, you know, he said that in 2021. God is both masculine and feminine and everything. Well, I guess that kind of contradicts our Father who art in heaven. But, you know, what do I know? But God is non-binary. And that there are six separate genders. He, you know, he calls concerns about biological males and women's sports a far right-wing conspiracy. Well, tell it to Riley Gaines and tell it to, you know, other women that have, you know, worked their entire lives to be at the top level of their athletic, you know, sport of choice that lose to biological men, which is happening all the time. You know, he is a far left radical leftist. Can you imagine being vegan and running in Texas for U.S. Senator? Anyway, we'll check in later in the program with Ken Paxton on the program. You know, that there are six different genders. Do you know what the six are, Linda? I don't know what the six are. I really don't. I have no clue.
8: He doesn't know what the six are either, if it means anything to you.
7: Well, I don't know if anybody has ever, you know, mentioned it, but I mean, it's just bizarre. But this, the bigger issue is not just the radicals that they're running. It is the extremism that they support. And the leadership is scared to death to take him on. Do you think Kathy Hochul is going to oppose Zoran Marxist Kami Mamdani in any way, shape, manner, or form? No, she will not. She will capitulate to his every demand because she probably would be in political jeopardy of not winning reelection. And Bruce Blakeman could sneak in as governor if Mamdani comes out against Kathy Hochul. That's how much power the squad, AOC, the likes of Mamdani now have. Now, it even gets more interesting. There are multiple articles out, and Axios in particular did a big piece on this today, that AOC is taking steps towards a potential 2028 campaign for the presidency. And I would tell you right now, Linda, you'll object. You probably say that I'm dead. Sean, you're dead wrong. You're wrong. That I think that AOC, if she gets in this race, she will be the immediate front runner. Now, she hasn't fully decided, according to Axios. She's launched a national tour in recent weeks without calling it one. If she jumps in, tell me what that does to Kamala Harris and Gavin Newsom and J.B. Pritzker and everybody else whose name is mentioned. Now, they're all basically one and the same, but in a Democratic primary, I mean, it's the most radical is probably going to win. You know, I will tell you one other thing. Conventional wisdom is, Republicans are doomed this midterm. Maybe they are. Historical trends tend to go against the party in power. You're right. However, there's never been a moment in time that I can think of in my lifetime where a party has been this extreme, this radicalized, this unpopular as the Democratic Party. And I stand by my belief that whatever will define the outcome of the midterms this year has not happened yet. How does this issue with Iran ultimately play out? If the president prevents the Iranians from getting a nuclear weapon, whether he does it the easy way or the hard way, they did strike militarily again last night. We'll get to that. And the U.S. launched, you know, strikes against Iranian boats and also the east coast of Iran. And it basically showing that President Trump has no problem, even, quote, in the middle of negotiations to strike the Iranians at any moment. And, you know, we'll see how this plays out. I know for a lot of people, they want it to come to an end. I don't know. And here's another part of the Democratic Party you always got to factor in. For decades, many Democrats and Republican centrists, along with, you know, the good government types, have blamed partisan primaries for a lot of the political system's ills. I personally don't like the jungle primary idea. That's not my choice. I think Republicans should pick Republican candidates. Democrats should pick Democratic candidates. But it is what the system that they adopted in California. All right. In other words, the top two candidates will be on the ballot in November. One of them is very likely going to be our friend, Steve Hilton. And in this, quote, jungle primary, all the opponents, all candidates, all parties are all listed on the same ballot. Top two finishers, regardless of party, then duel it all out in the general election. Now, it came about in 2009. Democratic leaders, state Senate leaders, desperately needed one more vote to pass a controversial budget and turn to a Republican moderate senator named Abel Maldonado to provide it. Maldonado, with the support of then-Governor Schwarzenegger, insisted that his vote hinged on placing the top two primary before voters. Democrats agreed, and Proposition 14 created the top two system that they currently have, and that appeared in the June 2010 primary ballot with Maldonado and Schwarzenegger contending that it would give moderates and pragmatists in both parties a better chance of winning. Anyway, implemented way back when. So here it is now. You have the top two candidates in the field right now happen to be Republicans. Now, did you notice, Linda, what the Democrats are trying to do? They're trying to change the system before the June primary. Does that surprise you at all? It's like James Carville. Not at all. It doesn't surprise Linda one bit.
8: Not at all.
7: Oh, and Tim, and this doesn't surprise you either. Timmy Walz, Mr. Masculine, Tampon Tim, you know, let's put feminine hygiene products in boys' bathrooms and grammar school, attended a tribute to George Floyd in Minneapolis Monday to mark the sixth anniversary of that, but skipped a Memorial Day program at Fort Snelling National Cemetery, where he was scheduled to speak. This is your modern leftist Democratic Party. They keep fighting amongst themselves. Well, we want to release the analysis of what happened, you know, an autopsy report of what happened in the 2024 presidential race. I can tell you what happened. You had a horrible candidate that was radical and extreme and supported taxpayer-funded sex change operations for illegals and convicts. And you had a vice presidential candidate that supported taxpayer-funded college tuition for illegals. That's what happened. You put radicals, and then on the top of the ticket, you had somebody that couldn't put two sentences together. On top of the guy that they told us for years, you know, was Joe as sharp as a tack. And he wasn't, just like the borders closed and the borders secure. I noticed Donald Trump had a scheduled normal health check at Walter Reed. He's getting old. Something, they're hiding something. Meanwhile, it was out there for everybody to see for 4 years of Biden that the guy was a cognitive mess that they were hiding, and the media just never noticed. They just never took note of it. And then fake Jake Tapper, I never knew. I couldn't tell. Let me write a book about how I wish I knew. 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
7: I just can't in my lifetime. And remember, I go back quite a ways. I was the MC the night that Newt Gingrich became the Speaker of the House. That was 40 years out of the majority for the Republican Party. And he did it based on ideas. He did it based on actions. And if this becomes a compare and contrast election, Democrats, sanctuary cities and states, open borders. They don't want proof of citizenship. They don't want voter ID. They want all the benefits in the world, taxpayer funded benefits for illegals. They won't even fund the Department of Homeland Security at a time when America's in a conflict. They voted for the largest tax increase in history. They're the ones that pushed the Green New Deal scam and spent hundreds of billions of taxpayer dollars on, quote, alternative energies. And now even the UN, you know, Climate Council is saying, oops, sorry, never mind. Al Gore, oops, sorry, never mind. You know, all of the predictions that first started out with the next ice age is coming, into we're about to burn up, into generic climate change, into no climate alarmism is not really real, even though we've made the world spend trillions of dollars on this ridiculous non-science. You know, sorry, never mind.
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26: From the WTAG newsroom, I'm Tori Gates. The discovery of hundreds of dead fish Sunday in University Pond, also known as Crystal Pond in Worcester, is not considered a threat to the public health. Officials say the fish died due to a combination of low oxygen levels in the water, caused by last week's high heat and spring drought that left the water level at the pond low. Conditions in the pond will be monitored. Rideshare drivers in Massachusetts have a union.
27: That means better pay, better wages for them, for their families, so it's a really good thing.
26: Governor Maura Healey says the union may now begin negotiations with Lyft and other rideshare companies in the state. In Major League Baseball, the Red Sox open a series against the Atlanta Braves tonight at Fenway, 6:45 p.m. first pitch in AAA. The Woo Sox on the road against the Scranton-Wilkes-Barre Rail Riders tonight. Get news 24/7 at WTAG.com. I'm Tori Gates.
25: The forecast from the Al's Oil of Shrewsbury Weather Center.
28: Mostly cloudy overnight, the low temperature around 60, then partly sunny for Wednesday, the high temperature in the mid-80s. For Thursday, partly sunny skies and cooler, the high temperature in the low 70s.
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0: news breaks, you get the inside story that no one else has. And the behind-the-scenes chatter that the mainstream media doesn't even know about. 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
1: All right, 25 now till the top of the hour. Toll free, it's 800-941-SEAN if you want to be a part of the program. A lot of action. Israel striking key military targets in Lebanon and Beirut this weekend, as they should, as they now fight every single day for their very existence. You see what the Iranians and others have done and their proxies have done. They target densely populated areas where people are. And they use those cluster bombs. The result has been a humanitarian disaster. So many people are displaced. So many people in need of food and water and shelter and clothing and medications. And that's where the International Fellowship of Christians and Jews comes in. They are on the ground. They're helping people every single solitary day. And they are providing all of these needs, including mobile medical clinics for people, the elderly that can't get out of their homes. They're being taken care of as well. They can't do it without your generosity, without your help. Of course, you also see the rise in virulent anti-Semitism around the country, which is nauseating. And it's not just around the country. It's in the halls of Congress, college campuses. You see it worldwide. Where are all those students? You know, why weren't they standing up for the Iranians being slaughtered as they stood up against their, you know, Islamo-fascist regime? Not a peep out of them. Not one word, because they have an agenda. Anyway, whatever you can do to help in this time of need, go to their website. It's prayifcj.org, prayifcj.org today. We are following very closely a primary day that is now happening in the great state of Texas. God bless Texas. And it is between incumbent John Cornyn and, of course, the Attorney General Ken Paxton. We're going to be joined by Ken Paxton in a second here. The president has endorsed Ken Paxton in what has been a hotly contested race. And the winner will go up against James Tallarico. Now, James Tallarico, back in the news today. This guy says one dumb thing, it seems, after another. It never seems to stop. And, you know, he even shocks me at times how dumb he is. But Tallarico, you know, saying the American flag is such a complicated symbol for most of us. Here's what he said.
2: I think when reclaiming symbols, I think about the American flag. I think the Confederate flag is a symbol of treason and terrorism. But the American flag is such a complicated symbol for most of us. And in many ways, like Jesus, like the cross, it's been co-opted and in some ways its true meaning has been betrayed.
1: I mean, now I thought the easier Democrat to beat in Texas was going to be Jasmine Crockett, but I didn't know a lot about Tallarico. Now, this TikTok influencer claims he privately met with Tallarico and said that he signed up to run against a mediocre black man, referring to Colin Allred, who had been running for the Senate before dropping out. And pretty unbelievable. Then he denied the quote in that particular instance. But Tallarico, you know, somebody with a very, very complicated past. He also, for example, you know, his progressive interpretation of Christianity has drawn a lot of backlash. By the way, he's a vegetarian running for Senate in Texas, or vegan, whatever, one or the other. I'm not even sure what the difference is myself. He opposed a bill on transgender athletes stating God is both masculine and feminine, and everything in between. He said famously, God is non-binary and trans children are God's children. And he emphasized, you know, a comparison, critiquing Christian nationalism, arguing some non-Christians live more Christ-like lives than certain Christians. And then he talked about, this one got a lot of attention as well, that there's six separate genders. I don't know what they are. Linda, do you know what the six genders are? Maybe we'll let, maybe Ken Paxton will know what they are. I have no idea what they are. That's what he claims. Anyway, he's been accused of radical positions on borders, policing, LGBTQ issues. He's more radical left than Jasmine Crockett, which I didn't even think was possible. But it's true. Anyway, joining us now, he's on the ballot today. Polls close 7 o'clock in Texas time, 8 o'clock Eastern time. We'll have results tonight on Hannity. Ken Paxton, the Attorney General, now endorsed by President Trump, President Trump truthed out Texas. Vote for Ken Paxton, our country's best attorney general. Attorney General Paxton, welcome back, sir.
3: Hey, thanks for having me on. And if the quiz question is, what are the six genders, I'm going to have real trouble passing that test because I've always thought there were just two.
1: You know, I'm having a hard time. If you can figure it out, please explain it to me. You go into this primary with a lot of things haven't happened. You know, Donald Trump went up against incumbent Cassidy in Louisiana and his candidate won. He went against Tom Massey in Kentucky and his candidate won by a whopping 10 points. It seems that whenever President Trump endorses in these primaries, that his endorsed candidate does well. So I'm sure you're probably happy to get his endorsement.
3: Look, I love President Trump. I've been a fan of his for a long time, supported him in 2016, supported him in 2024, unlike my opponent who was claiming that he was an albatross around our necks in 2016, but she's claiming I am now. Very same thing he said about Donald Trump. And then in 2024, when I was supporting him, I was actually one of two elected officials to show up at Mar-a-Lago with Congressman Troy Nels from Texas. We were the only two elected officials at his announcement at Mar-a-Lago because back then everybody was afraid because of the DeSantis threat and also all of the legal issues. But John Cornyn wasn't there. He was opposing him, saying that he should not run, that his day had come. So I can see why President Trump likes loyalty, and I can certainly tell you that I have been completely impressed. I think he's the greatest president of my lifetime.
1: Well, I mean, to get the president's endorsement. Now, I've known John Cornyn for a long time, gotten along with him for a long time. I have nothing really bad to say about him, except I would say that he's more of an old style Mitch McConnell kind of Republican. And I think the party has changed and he's been reluctant to change with it. Is that an accurate portrayal?
3: Yeah, it's a little more than that, Sean. I mean, it's opposing the president on the border wall. It's opposing the president's reelection. It's pushing an open borders, style of dealing with the border. And it's also siding with Joe Biden to restrict the Second Amendment. And that wouldn't have happened without John Cornyn. It's siding with Joe Biden to bring Afghan refugees here without validating who they are and having them vetted. There's just lots of things that you look at that would be in opposition to what most Republicans would want in Texas, if not all. And secondly, there are no accomplishments. And in his 42 years in office, I've been asking since I started this race 14 months ago, can you name one good accomplishment? And I can't find, I've never had an answer to that. I've never had anybody say, here's what John Cornyn has done for us. And I just think people are ready for something different.
1: Notice that, you know, the race has gotten particularly nasty, which is not uncommon in politics. They do call it a blood sport for a reason. But in the attacks against you, what I have noticed is the arguments they're trying to make is they seem to be very personal, not on substance. How do you react to that?
3: No, I think that's right. It's because on substance, I think arguably we've done a very good job in the role for the last 12 years. As a matter of fact, one of the things I say is you can take any 2 weeks I've been in office other than Christmas and Thanksgiving, and I will have accomplished more in 2 weeks, any 2 weeks that John Cornyn can pick than he's accomplished in 42 years. So they have to make it personal because they can't attack what I've actually done because people like what I've done, and they can't promote his record because if he promoted what he'd actually done, it wouldn't go well in the primary.
1: Why do the Democrats in the great state of Texas, well, first of all, why would you vote for somebody that doesn't eat meat, that thinks there's six particular genders, that supports the right of men to play women's sports? Why do I think I know the people of Texas pretty well, and I don't think those values are in sync with the people of Texas's values?
3: Sean, I'm going to say right now, you're more Texan than Tallarico. I think maybe.
1: No, by the way, I'm officially an honorary Texan. Rick Perry, then governor, made me an honorary Texan.
3: Well, we need to get you an honorary member of the Texas Navy because you know the Texas has a Navy. We can take care of that later. I'll talk to the governor about including you as part of the Texas Navy. So yeah, I don't know. Tallarico is, I think, California-esque. He belongs in California. I cannot imagine that there's been any Texas senator in Texas history that didn't eat Texas barbecue. And I think that is a disqualifying event. I'm being funny, but it's pretty.
4: No, I hate to tell you. I mean, it's disqualifying to me. I mean, I love. I love Texas barbecue.
3: It's the best barbecue in the country. I would put it up against any.
4: Oh, did we lose Ken?
3: Can you hear me?
4: Might have lost Ken Paxton. Can we get him back? I wanted to talk about barbecue, Linda. You know what it's like when I'm on the road and I'm eating
5: he
4: food.
5: He is
4: and
5: here and he is.
4: When I'm on the road.
5: Yes, food. He's here and he's ready to talk about barbecue and why he would make a better senator. Just for that reason alone, I would vote for him if I lived in Texas.
4: A blackout? I have no earthly clue whether we're on the air or not.
5: Go ahead, Ken. I'm so sorry about that.
3: No problem. Yeah, so we're talking Texas barbecue. There's no doubt. I bet you in our history that we've had a Texas senator that would say he was vegan and wouldn't eat Texas barbecue.
5: Yeah, I mean, I think it's absolutely insane. And obviously, you know, if people want to go and they want to help out, I mean, what are you asking people? What's the call to action today to make sure that they vote the right way? And that's for you, obviously.
3: Yeah, look,
4: I can have my show back now.
3: Hell yeah.
4: Am I back on? All right, I want to go back to the what was that? Was that some left-wing radicalized group that didn't want me to talk to Ken Paxton or something? I don't know. They're after me in every way, shape, manner, or form. All right, but I want to ask, we were talking about barbecue. How can you live in Texas and be vegan or vegetarian? I mean, I just don't think these values are in sync, or wanting men to play women's sports, or all the things that I was mentioning to you, or six, you know, what are the six specific genders? I think if you asked anybody in Texas, nobody could label them. Nobody. Or God being non-binary?
3: No, Sean, his value system, whether we're talking about something somewhat superficial about barbecue, or whether you're talking about religious views, or whether you're talking about his views on the oil and gas industry, there's almost no position that he holds that sounds like a Texan. If you sent him to California, you'd say, yeah, that sounds like a very liberal California progressive, more like, you know, our last vice president. But doesn't sound any, none of his views sound like Texas. And I think that's the key to this race, is putting out his own words, especially things like when they said, what do you think about in your spare time? And he says, I think about transgender kids. That's a very strange answer to give, no matter who you are.
4: Well, I can't wait for these debates to happen. I think they're going to be very interesting. So the bottom line is 7 o'clock Texas time, 8 o'clock Eastern time. That race will come to an end, which means that the results will be pouring in at 9 Eastern when I'm on the air tonight. How do you feel your get out the vote effort has been today?
3: I feel excellent. It's hard to measure today because we had 5 days of early voting. From the 5 days of early voting, I know that our get out the vote effort has been better than expected. So I'm expecting, based on early voting, I'm expecting pretty good results tonight.
4: Well, we do have some really great politicians in Texas. I will say that. I'm very fond of Ted Cruz. I'm very fond of Greg Abbott. I think Greg Abbott's one of the best governors in the country. I think he's done a great job. I know you've worked hand in hand with him on the issue of illegal immigration. I think he pulled off one of the greatest jujitsu political moves in history by sending illegals to sanctuary cities and states. And my great governor, Ron DeSantis, did the same thing. And I'm like, fine, you want illegals? We'll send them right to your home territory. You take care of them. And then people got all angry that they were sent to their sanctuary spaces.
3: It was a genius move by the governor. I had to say, at first I thought it was really going to make a big difference, but it made a huge difference making the point and showing the hypocrisy of all these sanctuary cities and all these sanctuary states, when suddenly, oh my gosh, we have to deal with these people. We didn't really mean it. We didn't mean it. We only mean it for Texas. We only mean it for Florida. We don't mean it for us. So it was Governor Abbott's, it was a genius moment.
4: Yeah. All right. We're going to be watching the results closely. We'll have those results on Hannity tonight. Ken Paxton, always good to talk to you. Good luck to you tonight. And we may be taking your speech or getting you on live right after the results. We appreciate you being with us.
3: Hey, always great to be on your show, and it's going to be a good day in Texas.
4: 800-941-SEAN is our number if you want to be a part of the program. Listen, born on America's darkest day, 9/11/01, the Tunnel to Towers Foundation, they have been helping American heroes ever since. And that means heroes like FDNY Lieutenant Edward McDonough. Now, he was a Marine Corps vet,
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6: 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Now, Tunnel to Towers honored Robert by paying the Welsh's family mortgage. 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It's the letter T, the number 2, the letter T.org. 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
6: Now we're going to get into the issue of Iran. Now the president says the negotiation with Iran are proceeding nicely. It will only be a deal for all or no deal at all. Back to the battlefront and shooting, bigger, stronger than ever. Nobody wants that. He doesn't want that. He has talked to the presidents, you know, of Saudi Arabia, the United Arab Emirates, every country in the region. And he's also, interestingly, and I think very cleverly, thinking ahead, and he's pretty much insisting, including Pakistan and Turkey and Jordan and Egypt and the rest of them, that they all join the Abraham Accords, at a minimum, simultaneously sign on to the Abraham Accords. And, you know, and these countries were a little shocked by the president's insistence.

0: the man. If these, remember, it wasn't just Israel that was breathing a sigh of relief when Midnight Hammer and Epic Fury happened. It was every one of those countries in the Middle East that never wanted Iranian hegemony or nuclear-armed Iran. So what's going to happen? We'll analyze that. The president is now gathering his cabinet at Camp David as of tomorrow as these negotiations proceed. And he's insisting they hand over the nuclear dust or no deal. 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
8: Trying to find a deal that works for everyone. I'm John Saucier, Fox News. The Secretary of State, Marco Rubio, echoing President Trump's demand that any deal with Iran be a good one or there won't be a deal at all. Many Republicans concerned, though, this deal could be far too lenient on Iran. Let's go to the White House to get more from Fox's Peter Ducey.
9: The Secretary of State, Marco Rubio, saying the Strait of Hormuz is going to open one way or the other. The Iranians, according to Iranian state media, are saying, we'll open up the strait, just take $24 billion of frozen money of ours and unfreeze it. Some Republicans very unhappy at the prospect of paying Iran anything. Ted Cruz wrote on Saturday, if the result of all this is to be an Iranian regime still run by Islamists who chant death to America, now receiving billions of dollars, being able to enrich uranium and develop nuclear weapons and having effective control over the Strait of Hormuz, then that outcome would be a disastrous mistake.
8: President Trump vows Iran must never have a nuclear weapon. He proposed turning over its enriched uranium to the U.S. to be destroyed or destroy it abroad with nuclear regulators as witnesses. Maryland Senator Chris Van Hollen warned Sunday the deal's proposed terms would give Iran greater leverage. Vice President J.D. Vance, now acting as President Trump's so-called fraud czar and head of the administration's anti-fraud task force, hosting a roundtable at the White House with 15 state attorneys general, discussing the latest in efforts to root out abuse in state and federal health care programs around the country. Vice President Vance says the efforts are not partisan.
10: Everybody should care about fraud. Everybody should care about rooting out fraud. Everybody should care about saving the American taxpayers' money. And importantly, everybody should care about actually protecting the programs that only work and are only properly funded if the money funding those programs isn't being stolen by fraudsters.
8: While at least two of the AGs at the roundtable are Democrats, the Trump administration has been focusing on fraud in states like Minnesota and California. 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

0: is our revenue plan. This would more than pay for our economic agenda. It would actually allow us to start Trump-proofing our city.
1: If it looks like we can get the votes in the U.S. Senate with Republican senators, then absolutely. We should waste no time in impeachment and removal proceedings.
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3: 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Welcome to the revolution.
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7: 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Toll free, it's 800-941-SEAN. If you want to be a part of the program, as we have been telling you, the president's very clear. The dust is the deal. No dust, no dollars, no future for the economy of Iran. And there's going to be a meeting now held at Camp David as it relates to moving forward the president and any Iranian deal. The president and the administration and central command did strike Iran last night, showing again that they're willing to use the military force. Whether they go the hardcore option is only something that time will tell. I think the most interesting thing that has come out of all of this, as we've been discussing, is the president is entirely right to insist and challenge these Muslim nations that want to be part of the Iranian peace deal, that they've got to join the Abraham Accords, thinking long term about a strategic peace in the region that maybe, you know, that can, they can all finally once and for all, you know, put an end to the killing and recognize the right of Israel to exist. He made a point to call out the leaders of Saudi Arabia, Qatar, Egypt, Pakistan, Turkey, Jordan, as well as the UAE and Bahrain, already accord members. And it's a no-brainer. If you want a lasting peace in the Middle East, you have no objection to recognizing and accepting Israel, which has been, you know, critical to getting the region to this point, neutralizing the threat. And as much as, you know, people talk about, well, this, he did this for Israel, he did this for Bibi, he did this for the whole world. You know, we didn't know they had ballistic missile range that could hit Paris and London. You know, we had no idea they were 12 days away with, you know, secured enriched uranium at 60%. In less than 12 days, that can be enriched to 90% weapons grade uranium with ballistic missile capability and range that could reach Paris and London. I mean, it's actually scary how dangerous this was. And, you know, I know there are people out there that are perfectly comfortable with the idea of leaving a nuclear armed Iran with Islamo fascists at the head. Most of them are dead now, with this capability, but with their radicalized death cult ideology, convert or die mentality. It was a matter of when, not if. You know, one day there would be a modern nuclear holocaust. I don't think there's any doubt about it, but that's my opinion. Everyone's entitled to their opinion, right? Here is Secretary of State Marco Rubio saying two things. One, the Strait of Hormuz will be open one way or the other. Saying also there's either going to be a good deal with Iran or there's not going to be a deal with Iran. Listen.
8: They're going to be open one way or the other. So they need to be open. What's happening there is unlawful, it's illegal, it's unsustainable for the world, it's unacceptable. I don't know of any country in the world that does it. The Russians are not in favor of a tolling system. The Chinese are not in favor of a tolling system. And there's no country in the world that's in favor of a tolling system except the regime in Iran. So that's not acceptable. That cannot happen.
7: That's the end of it. I mean, and that's where we now are. Whether it's two steps forward, one step back, or maybe it's just not something that's ever going to be plausible, and it ends up being the hard way, which is wiping out their entire economy. I mean, all of it's on the table at this point. While this negotiation's been going on, Central Command carried out these strikes in southern Iran on Monday, targeting missile launch sites and Iranian boats that they believe were probably dropping mines in the Strait of Hormuz, obviously to protect our troops. And the president is very, very clear that this has got to be a lasting peace. I think the big curveball was insisting that other countries in the region now look for a broader peace, which would be with Israel. Even, and it kind of took me by surprise, inviting the Iranians to join in as well, which I would not hold my breath about. Kevin Hermenning is back with us, Marine. If you remember, he was the youngest American held hostage in 1979 when Ayatollah Khomeini came into power, and this began this 47-year reign of Islamic terror. Is with us to weigh in on all of this. Look, you know this regime. You know what they're capable of. You lived through it yourself. 444 days of your life held hostage, not knowing if you'd live or die. The president is making every effort to give them an opportunity to join the free world. At this point, we keep getting mixed signals. The president, you know, thinks there is a path to peace. He's pursuing it. I don't fault him for it. Others do. I don't. But at the end of the day, the president won't take a bad deal. And he's been very clear. The nuclear dust is non-negotiable.
5: Well, look, Sean, thank you for the invitation to join you and your listeners. But, you know, all of us are hoping for peace at this point. You know, nobody who understands war ever casually calls for it. But it's only going to last. Peace, if you will, is only going to last when it's backed by strength and the president's resolve and our country's credibility. And, you know, the president was right. You and I have talked about this in the last few months when, you know, he understood that the world has learned so many times that the Iranians, in their pursuit of nuclear weapons, that and our weakness from the past, that's what's actually invited aggression on the part of Iran. So they can't pursue a nuclear weapon. That is, I guess, seriously, the red line in the sand for the president. But now we've got some other concerns. The Strait of Hormuz cannot be threatened. It needs to remain open. And Iran needs to stop funding the terrorist proxies throughout the Middle East, which they've been continuing to do while pretending to negotiate in good faith. And one thing that you and I have talked about, and I tell many audiences this in my public speaking opportunities, where I talk about service and sacrifice, it's that the Iranians have rarely ever negotiated anything in good faith, going all the way back to the Algiers Accords, which led to the release of my colleagues and me back in 1981. They're not honest brokers, so we have to be very cautious.
7: We have to be cautious. However, we're not dealing with the same regime anymore. I mean, the first tier of Iranian leadership was knocked out. The second tier was knocked out. And pretty much most of the remaining third tier has been knocked out. Maybe they need to knock out the fourth and fifth tier and see who emerges after that point. I don't know what it's going to take. That would actually be a strategy, I think, that might be the most effective, because then I don't think anyone's going to want to lead the country knowing that they've got a big target on their forehead.
5: Well, yeah, I mean, diplomacy definitely is not off the table. In fact, let's face it, serious diplomacy is essential. But we do have to be realistic. Iran's, their long history of using negotiations, they've delayed and they've gained leverage, including from past administrations. And that's why I talked about that we have to be cautious. But if there's going to be an agreement to end the conflict, and eventually there will be, it has to be based on verification and accountability and really something that the IAEA rarely did, enforceable consequences, because there was really no enforcement mechanism in the past. I think the president is willing to be that enforcement mechanism, you know, not simply abide by hopeful promises by the Iranian leadership, whoever it is who continues to lead the country and maybe would rise to a position of real responsibility and leadership in their country. And I know it's not one of the, it might be a goal, but it's not a stated goal of the war. But wouldn't it be great if the Iranian people were actually free and were led by a leader or a group of leaders or a cabinet or what have you that would really give the people of Iran the ability to pursue their own independent futures without the fear of retribution because they didn't follow the directives of the religious mullahs?
7: Well, I hope for the American people. I mean, a once amazing, great culture that contributed to the advancement of mankind in so many different ways. They could recapture that former greatness, in my view. Kevin, appreciate you. Thanks so much for being with us. 800-941-SHAWN if you want to be a part of the program. We'll continue to monitor what's going on in Iran and this meeting that's going to take place at Camp David. Let us get to our busy, busy telephones. Let's say hi to Evan in Oregon. Evan, how are you?
9: Oh, thank you so much. So the other day, you were discussing crypto, and the concern was that it would monitor where people were at. And I just want to bring up an interesting thought for people on the line and for you.
7: By the way, it's not just crypto. It would be every aspect of your purchasing life the government would be able to track.
9: Yes. So here's a thought going into that. Okay. So I was a service manager 23 years with Chrysler dealership. I got invited to a Western Business Conference where they brought in Oracle, one of the main programs that runs on your phone. And it was scary to hear what goes on, but as your cell phone goes by Starbucks on Commercial Street, they know you're there and may send you advertisements for that establishment. So I guess what I was saying is the technology is already there.
7: It's everywhere. I mean, they're continuing to build out algorithms on pretty much everything that you do online. It really is actually scary. It's very scary.
9: And it's actually scary the amount of data that they have on you and what you purchase, how you purchase it, when you purchase it, when to send you an ad. It is all calculated.
7: If you use any social media, if you go to any media sites, I mean, for example, I don't have social media on my phone. I don't have a computer. I don't have it on my phone. And one of the main reasons is that I don't want these algorithms. For example, let's say you've decided to look up one day how to lose weight in the least amount of time. I'm making this up. Or maybe you were looking at a particular fishing pole or something like that, or whatever your interest happens to be. You're just all of a sudden the algorithm will build itself that it pops up all the time in your timeline, things that they think will be interested for you. There's a science to this that I'm not particularly interested in learning. However, I just think people need to be aware that you don't want this to be a part of your daily life. This is Big Brother personified in the modern era, and it is real. And everything you do, everywhere you go, every purchase you make is going to be tracked. And it's already tracked at a high level, even though I do everything humanly possible to minimize the ability of people to have access to my one phone. I write all of my material. I write my monologues, for example, on TV on my phone. I only text. I don't use a computer. I look at websites on my phone. I don't use a cloud. It's not permanently, you know, up there where somebody can one day hack into it. I've had enough hackings in my life and enough of my own personal private text messages released publicly that I'm not particularly interested in going through it again. But that's why, you know, that's why we covered that issue at length last week. But I'm glad you were paying attention to it, because I don't think most people really fully, completely understand how bad it's going to get. Anyway, thank you, my friend. Appreciate it. All right, quick break. Right back. We'll hit the phones when we come back. Toll free, it's 800-941-SHAWN if you want to be a part of the program as we continue.
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0: All right, let's get to our busy phones, 800-941-SHAWN, if you want to be a part of the program. All right, we have 1 minute. Don in New Hampshire. Don, real quick, it's all yours.
1: Hi, Sean. I'm hoping that you can get to the president and tell him that it's imperative that he institute a domestic oil price for the people in the United States using the oil and gas. We are paying a global price, and they are drilling it, pumping it, they're refining it here, and we're purchasing the oil right here in the United States, and we're paying shipping costs all over the world. And I know that there's a global market, but if he institutes, and he can do this because he's done many new things, if he can institute a domestic oil price and get that price of gas down, let's say bring it up by July 4th when we're celebrating, and let them argue about it in the courts, and possibly, you know, this will help clinch the midterms and the elections in the fall, and I think that's what we need to do.
0: I think that there's a lot to say for what you're saying here, and I really believe that the only thing I would say is I'm against price controls. I believe in free markets. Let the market play out. Let this all play out. I know it's inconvenient for a lot of people. I know it's not what we want. However, when you juxtapose this against the possibility of your children and grandchildren having a nuclear-armed Iran as their future, as their reality, you know, for me, it's a no-brainer. Other people may have a different view. I understand it. But I'm telling you, I think when all is said and done, that the world's going to be a better, safer place. It already is. Hang in there. Appreciate your call, sir. Thank you. If you own a business, you know what it's like before you can even open the doors to your business. Well, then you find out you have to have this insurance and that insurance and this insurance and that insurance. And you have to deal with this agent, that agent, that agent, this agent. I mean, it's so complicated. It's worse than dealing with the healthcare system. Now, I've got the answer for you, and it's called SuperSure. This is not your typical insurance agency in any way, shape, manner, or form. 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They built it out. I spent hours with them learning about it. And if you have an insurance policy, how many of you have ever read that policy? Probably very few of you listening to me right now. Now, if you did read the policy, how many of you understood what the policy was saying? 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And if you did, you're a genius. 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Nobody reads the fine print. 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
1: All right, 25 now till the top of the hour, 800-941-SEAN if you want to be a part of the program. As we've been telling you, it is primary day in the state of Texas. One of the last primaries, if you think during the presidential election cycle, is in the communist utopia of Gavin Newsom, Mr. No-Show Governor out in California. And then we've just got word that there now is an effort to get rid of, they call it a jungle primary, where it's Democrats, Republicans, all in one primary, and the top two candidates then will fight it out in the general election in November. Here's the problem Democrats are facing out in California, is that the top two gubernatorial contenders happen to be Republicans. So you have my friend Steve Hilton, who I'm supporting, and Sheriff Bianco. I mean, he's a Republican, and he's running number two behind Steve Hilton. I think Steve Hilton would be a great governor. He'd have a hard time with the Assembly and the Senate. But, I mean, bringing back common sense to California just makes sense. I mean, you know, they could do simple things like practice the science of forestry and, I don't know, maybe have fire hydrants that are full of water. When you have predictable wildfires and Santa Ana winds that kindle those fires and get rid of the brush that kindle those fires, just little things like that. Maybe they don't want the highest state income tax in the country. Maybe they don't want the highest gas taxes in the country, sales taxes in the country, the highest poverty rate in the country. Maybe they don't want to be a sanctuary city and the highest homelessness rate, by the way, as well, in the country. Maybe they want to bring back industry. Maybe they don't want to have this ridiculous referendum vote on taxing the rich in California, which is causing people like Mark Zuckerberg to move to my free state of Florida from Meta, or all of the co-founders of Google. They too have moved to the free state of Florida. Or Larry Ellison, who founded Oracle, moving to the free state of Florida. Or Elon Musk moving to the great state of Texas in living, you know, in Texas, because he's not falling for this crap either. Rich people that I know and that I've met in my life didn't get rich by being stupid and handing over money that you have already been taxed on to your state government because they overspend and have these radical redistributive policies and socialism and Marxism, communism, give whatever ism name you want to it. It always fails. And, you know, look, for example, sanctuary city state policies out in California. Well, that has now dramatically increased the cost of Medi-Cal, which is why, in spite of having the highest tax burden on the citizens in their state, they cannot balance their budget. Now, it might help a little bit if their governor showed up for work. Gavin Newsom is a no-show governor. He's never there. Recently at the Center for American Politics, speaking there, we got to fight these Republicans, full-time Trump stalker, half-time Hannity stalker, you know, full-time podcaster, you know, ex-poster, world traveler, Davos, you know, Munich, and now he's traveling, you know, giving speeches all over the world. He's really, I'll tell you what he's really doing, is really probably guessing, raising money for his presidential ambitions. The guy's been the worst governor in the history of any state ever. And I actually see his odds, the more he does this and doesn't focus on fixing his state, of ever dreaming of getting into the White House, diminishing every single day. He's still polling behind Kamala Harris, which is pretty spectacular. And then, of course, the rumors of AOC and a potential committee, a presidential election committee being formed for her, makes things very interesting, too. Now, we're going to get to all these races in a second. I do want to remind you, everybody needs a safety security plan for you and your family. And that's where BYRNA.com comes in. You want to be prepared all year round for the potential that somebody may want to bring harm to you and your family. Now, the less lethal option of burner is so good, this technology so advanced, that the pros, over 500 government agencies, police departments, private security firms, have adopted this technology. Now, if you look at FBI statistics, you really only need to use lethal force 0.02% of the time, you know, based on the latest numbers we have, the latest year we have numbers for. So this technology is pretty amazing. And if you use lethal force, then you're facing the financial, the legal, the emotional weight of whatever incident happens. Even if you were perfectly justified, you know, they're going to be looking at you, and you have to almost prove your innocence these days. But the FBI said in 2022, that's 0.01% of all altercations. The beauty of this technology is you don't need a permit. You don't need a background check. It's legal in all 50 states. It is part of my everyday safety security strategy. It has powerful deterrence, tear gas, kinetic rounds. You can hit a target 60 feet away. One shot can incapacitate any attacker for up to 40 minutes. All launchers hand-assembled in Fort Wayne, Indiana. Anyway, you can get ready for summer travel, legal in all 50 states. And you can fly with it in a checked bag, but make sure you do it the right way. All right, just go to BYRNA.com. 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I have it myself. 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Get yours while it lasts, $100 off today, and just check it out. So I'm fascinated with this, what's going on in California. The other part that's interesting to me is you've got this L.A. mayoral race. Now, remember, we had Dr. Oz on the program last week. He's talking about 800 separate facilities, elder care facilities that have been shut down because of waste, fraud, abuse, corruption. He says it's only the tip of the iceberg. This is in L.A. alone. Never mind how awful Karen Bass has been in terms of she can't deal with the poverty problem. She can't deal with the homelessness problem. She, you know, bears part of the responsibility of empty fire hydrants and empty reservoirs and a lack of, you know, firefighter response, et cetera, when it came to the Pacific Palisades fires. And there's somebody out there that's been making a lot of noise. I'm very interested in this guy. He's under fire constantly, but he's taken a big stand. And he says that if he doesn't win, he's out, that there's no hope for L.A. And I don't think he's wrong. And I think he would be hope for L.A. because he has common sense behind his agenda. Although I don't think he's as politically conservative as I am, but put that aside, it's certainly better than what they have, which is dumb and dumber. Gavin, Karen Bass, and the likes of these idiots that have been running California. Anyway, you know, we have, of course, the congenital liar as well out there. Anyway, here's Spencer Pratt running for mayor saying he became a Republican because they supported his right to get a gun to protect his family. Listen.
2: Are you a Republican?
3: Well, you want to break some news here?
2: Sure.
3: It's in my, you know, I've told this before. This is the only time I've ever said this. So this is breaking news. Everyone's going to freak out. When I was a hated reality star,
2: yeah,
3: I got so many death threats. I had so much security and police. And what did they tell me to do? Get a gun. Mm. This is real. I know people don't like guns, but L.A. was dangerous if you're hated. So I got a gun. My wife got a gun. And then we needed CCWs.
4: A CCW is a legal permit to carry a concealed weapon in California.
3: The only people that supported a CCW was the Republican. That was what I aligned with, my safety, my personal safety, my family's safety. I know people don't like guns, but when people are threatening your life and your own security is telling you you need to have home protection, train to, it's not like just I went to the, you know, go through the proper steps. That was my impetus. That's it.
1: And then Spencer Pratt says many of the 40,000 homeless people in L.A. are drug addicts who choose to be homeless. He's not wrong. Listen.
5: What are your plans for the over 40,000 homeless in Los Angeles?
3: Yeah, it's, well, they're not homeless. They're drug addicts. Most of these people are addicted to fentanyl and meth. This isn't Spencer making it up.
5: Are you saying they don't have homes?
3: There is places for all of these people to sleep in L.A. No matter what anybody tells you, we have housing and shelter for everyone that's living on the street. They are choosing to be on the street because they want to do drugs. They don't want rules. They don't want to listen. They want to have animals to abuse. This idea that they're forced on the street right now is a lie that our city is perpetuating. We've paid $24 billion to house these 40,000 people. There are spots for all of these people. They are choosing because they're an addict, and you can do fentanyl and super meth on the sidewalk with no repercussions. These places are not as they have to follow some rules.
1: And then we have Spencer Pratt saying 60% of the 40,000+ homeless people in one city lost at 40,000. I mean, that's the size of a small town in America. Anyway, they were bussed in, and he has plans to send them to Seattle. Anyway, listen to this report. It's from ABC 7 in Los Angeles.
5: So you're going to move these 40,000 people somewhere, and you're going to have this facility up in, you said, how long?
3: Here's what you got to realize.
5: 90 days?
3: Let me explain something. These 40,000 people, 60% of them, City Watch just announced this week, are not from Los Angeles. They're not from California. These people have been bussed in by scam rehabs, scam NGOs, scam homeless nonprofits. These people, when I unplug them and say, we're not taking our tax money anymore, they're all going to Seattle where the mayor will welcome them. These are products to a lot of people. So the people that want to keep doing drugs and live on the sidewalk, there, a lot of these people are going to leave. The other ones, there's a lot of criminals. There's people that are getting naked in front of kids. They're going to jail. The people that are torturing animals, they're going to jail. So not everyone goes in the same box. So we have the money, we have the resources, and we have the facility.
1: So I don't know what's going to happen. Now, the worst part of everything here is they are trying to change the primary system out there. They're what they call a jungle primary, maybe, you know, headed for an execution is the headline in a New Yorker magazine. And what is that about? That's about a power grab. They're afraid they're going to lose in the gubernatorial primary. All right, quick break. When we come back, we'll hit the phones, 800-941-SHAWN, if you want to be a part of the program as we continue.
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22: 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The inaugural Bruise Cruise sails from Miami to the Bahamas aboard the Norwegian Jewel. 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

0: happening. And just a couple of examples, excuse me, the Democrat Maureen Galindo, who's running for Congress out in Texas, she's actually campaigning on sending American Zionists to internment camps. And you know what that means. That doesn't necessarily mean people who happen to be Jewish. That's anybody who supports them as well. And that's all those nasty MAGA people. They're going to have to go in those camps too. And then you have AOC saying, we have to pull up to the South. Well, yeah, starting a civil war, that's a good idea. That always ends well. And then Hakeem Jeffries, who's said that he wants to break Trump's supporters. And how do you do that? Well, you go after those where the punishment is the process type of situations where you make them defend themselves against terrible charges that are baseless, and you break them, you bankrupt them. And then you also have, of course, IRS audits, and then there's always the thing that Stalin said, show me the person and I'll show you the crime. We all break, excuse me, a crime probably once or twice a day. We don't even know it. So they can pick and choose what they want to prosecute us on, and they'll get us. So, I mean, Rush always said the aggressor sets the rules, and they're playing by a different rule book. So, I mean, what we can do right now is get out and vote, and it's got to be in numbers. I mean, it can't be like 30% as opposed to the usual 24% turnout. It has to be upwards of 40 or 50%, which I know is very ambitious, but we've got to turn out like that and make our voice known so that these people can't do these things, because this is serious stuff. When you're talking about internment camps, and they say it as if it's going to happen. So again, we have to believe what they say because they're saying it.
1: Well, you don't have to believe a thing they say. I mean, if a politician opens their mouth, you should be skeptical. Unfortunately, that's just the reality of where we are today. But I do concur with you that this is the most important midterm election in our lifetime, and there's a lot at stake. And I know people aren't focused on it now. I'm not going hard at it at this moment, although there's a lot to talk about, and I'm bringing it up on a daily basis. However, if you in your heart, mind, and soul commit to voting this November, that is the only thing I'm asking everybody in this audience to do, and treat it as though it is a presidential election and it's all on the line, because it is. Otherwise, you'll see weaponization like we've never seen before. All progress will stop, and Democrats will have nothing but endless investigations. And if they ever get full power, you know, then watch out. They'll pack the courts. They'll do the biggest power grab in the history of the country, or at least attempt to do so. Appreciate you, man. Thank you. Listen, you've heard me talk about the Sig Sauer P365. It's the number one selling concealed carry pistol in America. 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And people rightly have a security and safety strategy for themselves and their families. 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And we're a Sig Sauer family on this show. Sweet Baby James has several. 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I don't know. I did not order the Rose Special Edition. I guess it has a rose on it, or maybe it's rose colored. 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
2: 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Of course, it was awful in every way, but we are very grateful that he had